0: economy.
1: As one of the key pillars of the orange economy, gastronomy, and the uniqueness of Guyana and Guyanese food. We must be able, as you say, to elevate that. How do we take this to the next level? I know that Guyana Restaurant Week, this initiative, has certainly elevated the profile of Guyana's gastronomy.
0: He noted that several activities have highlighted the talents of local chefs as they challenge themselves to create new authentic menus. Persons can visit the Guyana Restaurant Week social media page where they can view the menus at the participating restaurants. Guyana Restaurant Week runs from June 19 to 28.

0: The Ministry of Human Services and Social Security from 2021 to date has helped some 400 men, all survivors of domestic violence. This is according to Dr. Kona Husbands, who is the manager of the Sexual Offences and Domestic Violence Policy Unit of the ministry.
1: The service at the ministry does not distinguish between male and females. All of the services that are accessible to women are accessible to men.
0: The easiest way to access the services, she said, is to call the 914 hotline. And once that is done, caseworkers are available in every region to make contact with victims to provide the services. She noted that there is a wide array of services because abuse is not just physical, but sometimes there is emotional and financial abuse.
2: The government of Ghana has provided several safe spaces across the country called Hope and Justice Centers, like this one here in Vorjanujan, for victims of domestic and family violence.
0: On our visit to this facility, we met the administrator, Ashoma Clark.
3: So good afternoon. Welcome to the Hope and Justice Center. Nice to have you here. You can come on in. At this center, we provide services such as health services, counseling, police services. We have medical services. We also have public assistance, probation here, social service like counseling. This center is basically a center that all the services are coordinated in a professional way. So the expertise are here.
0: Victims are also provided with temporary shelter. And if they wish not to use the shelter provided, they are assisted with payment for rentals until they get back on their feet.
2: So this is one of several safe spaces provided by the government of Ghana for victims of domestic and family violence in case they need a place to stay in emergency situations.
0: The locations for the shelters are kept confidential and are far from where the victims initially reside. Persons can also access free skills training programs, which empowers them to gain employment and get back on their feet. There are also psychological support and free legal advice and lawyers who are also provided to attend court with victims.
1: Our staff, the advocates, they work along with you to take you to court. We have free legal advice. We have free lawyers. You can even access a lawyer for free and go to court and get our protection and get whatever else you may need.
0: She noted that the victim of a recent case of domestic violence, which went viral on social media, has also received help and support from the unit.
1: I know the recent case, the young man, after we reached out, he did come to one of our centers and was able to access that service. I'm happy to say he is getting our support. So, but other men who may be facing the same thing and not know what to do, you can come to the center or you can call the hotline and we come to you. But we're here to help.
0: Officers from the ministry and police officers are trained to handle matters of this nature in a professional way.
1: There's help for you. Nobody will laugh at you. Nobody will laugh at you. At least not the officers at the police stations and not the officers at this ministry. We are trained to deal with survivors and sensitively and confidentially.
0: To access these services, all victims have to do is call the 914 hotline, and all services are free.
4: Welcome to this week's edition of the President's Diary, your window into the leadership, engagements, and national development agenda of His Excellency President Dr. Mohamed Irfan Ali. Join us as we take you through the highlights of a week dedicated to progress, service, and building a stronger Guyana for all.
5: The head of state on Monday met with public health leaders, emphasizing quality healthcare delivery, adequate medical supplies, and strict accountability as the government advances major investments to strengthen Guyana's healthcare system. President Ali welcomed reigning men's masters bodybuilding champion Lyndon Muscles Burnett to State House, where the accomplished athlete reflected on his impressive performance at the IFBB Roger Boyce Classic 2026 in Barbados and proudly presented his gold and silver medals to the head of state. President Ali met with an advanced delegation from India at the office of the president ahead of the official visit of India's Minister of External Affairs, Dr. Subrahmanyam Jaishankar. He underscored Guyana's commitment to deepening bilateral cooperation and advancing strategic partnerships between the two nations. The Guyanese leader met with the Director General of the Inter-American Institute for Cooperation on Agriculture, IICA, Dr. Mohamed Ibrahim, and other officials. Discussions were focused on agricultural development and cooperation for Guyana and the CARICOM region.
6: As we work towards collaborating and strengthening our relationship, both from an organizational perspective in ICA, and then from a bilateral partnership with Brazil and, of course, with EMBRAPA. And we are focused on the transfer of technology, agro-processing and value creation, support in terms of climate resilience, seed production, moving over the labs and creating the technical ecosystem.
5: President Dr. Irfan Ali received a courtesy visit at State House from representatives of the International Federation of Red Cross and Red Crescent Societies, IFRC, including its Caribbean delegation, and officials of the Guyana Red Cross Society. Discussions centered on strengthening cooperation between the government of Guyana and the humanitarian organization, with a focus on enhancing support for the Red Cross ongoing work across the country. On Wednesday, the head of state reviewed the East Bank Public Road project with China Road and Bridge Corporation, noting it is behind schedule at 62% completion and directed faster round-the-clock work to accelerate progress. The project is expected to be completed before Christmas, improving travel to and from Cherry-Jagan International Airport. The Guyana Development Bank will operate through a comprehensive support network designed to guide entrepreneurs from the conception of an idea to the expansion of a successful enterprise, President Dr. Mohamed Irfan Ali announced on Wednesday.
7: When the People's Progressive Party placed in its manifesto the formation of a Guyana Development Bank, it was geared towards building prosperity, enhancing income, empowering people, creating new businesses, and supporting small and medium-sized enterprises, taking families into a position of owning things. And that is what builds a winning strategy.
5: President Dr. Irfan Ali was updated at State House on progress under the Guyana Mount Sinai National Healthcare Initiative during a second quarter steering committee meeting. Discussions were focused on advancing digital health services, school-based child screening, and expanding cardiovascular and cancer care as Guyana moves toward a modern healthcare system. On Friday morning, the head of state participated in a virtual meeting of the CARICOM Prime Ministerial Subcommittee on Reparations alongside regional leaders. He was accompanied by Minister of Foreign Affairs and International Cooperation, UTAD.
4: And that concludes this week's edition of the President's Diary. Capturing a dynamic week of leadership and national advancement under His Excellency, President Dr. Mohamed Irfan Ali. Thank you for staying with us. We invite you to join us again for the next edition as we continue to share the work shaping our nation's progress.
5: It's time for this episode of Weekly Digest, a look at what our ministers have been up to across the country. Discussions were held involving Prime Minister Brigadier Retired Mark Phillips, the International Federation of Red Cross and Red Crescent Societies, and the Guyana Red Cross. The engagements focused on strengthening Guyana's disaster preparedness and humanitarian response capacity. More than 1,000 recommendations and suggestions have been submitted since the Ministry of Education launched its nationwide anti-bullying and anti-violence consultations.
8: This consultation, of course, is close to my heart because I'm also the Member of Parliament representing Region Number 5, and I've been here for quite some time, so wrapping up in Region Number 5 is very fitting for today, and I've been here all morning already. So we'll talk about bullying and violence, because what we're seeing is not simply an act of bullying, but it's also translating into violence, and it's making our spaces that should be safe, unsafe.
5: Preparations for International Building Expo 2026 are advancing steadily, with key stakeholders meeting at the Guyana National Stadium, Providence. Minister of Housing Colin Kroll and Minister within the Ministry of Housing Vanessa Ben participated in the engagement as efforts intensified ahead of the four-day event. Scheduled for June 25th to 28th under the theme, Guyana at 60, Building Strong Foundations for a Sustainable Future.
9: We are here involved with a number of persons who will have responsibility for this expo. So for example, we had a walkthrough with the Guyana Police Force. Security is of importance, and the traffic management, etc. So those are one of the things we've covered. We also had a walkthrough with the service providers. So for example, washroom. That is always, these are things that, you know, sometimes people take for granted or it's evolved for a large event. So we've had a walkthrough with the service providers for the washroom and the solid waste disposal. We've engaged in terms of the persons who are providing the necessary sound effects, the layout for the air conditioning, etc.
5: The importance of play in fostering children's growth, creativity, and well-being was highlighted on Friday during the International Day of Play observance at the Imam Bacchus Play Park in Region 2. Minister of Human Services and Social Security, Dr. Vindhya Prasad, joined a celebration held under the theme, Protect Play, Protect Childhood. Certificates were officially handed over to Tushaus and village councils from Guyana's coastal regions following the successful completion of a two-day training program for Amerindian village councils.
2: We're hoping that this training, when it's completed, it will minimize that, the amount of complaints we're getting, and two, that they would take what they would have learned back to their villages, respective villages, and impart this knowledge to the other leaders as well in the village, because you still have persons like committees, whether it's for assets or projects, and they too, you know, partake in some amount of governance and leadership at that level.
5: Senior Minister in the Office of the President with responsibility for finance, Dr. Ashni Singh, delivered a feature address at the Trade and Investment Mission of the Trinidad and Tobago Manufacturers Association, TTMA, hosted by the Suriname Guyana Chamber of Commerce, SGCC. He encouraged strategic partnerships and joint ventures between regional investors and local companies. Minister of Health, Dr. Frank Anthony, urged stakeholders at the National Consultation on the Integrated Disease Elimination Strategy to move beyond disease control toward complete elimination. He noted that Guyana has made significant progress in tackling long-standing health challenges and is now seeing the end of the tunnel for several targeted conditions. Minister of Home Affairs Onyedi Waldron proudly welcomed 107 new firefighters into the Guyana Fire Service following their graduation from Basic Recruitment Course No. 1 2026. The graduates demonstrated discipline, resilience, and strong commitment to service throughout their training. Minister of Public Works Bishop Juan Ejiel is representing Guyana at the China Lac Infrastructure Forum in Macau, where Ejiel delivered a keynote address on Guyana's infrastructure development and growth. He highlighted Guyana's commitment to cooperation with China, Latin America, and the Caribbean, and its vision for sustainable modern development. Minister of Labour and Manpower Planning Kioma Griffith attended 114th session of the International Labour Conference ILC in Geneva, Switzerland. The conference brings together global stakeholders to discuss key issues shaping the future of work, providing Guyana with a platform to share experiences and strengthen cooperation on labor and workforce development. The Guyana Hockey Board Diamond Jubilee Tournament got underway under lights at the Guyana National Stadium, Providence, featuring GCC females against Hikers in the opening match and Old Fort versus Saints in the men's clash. Honorable Stephen Jacobs, Minister within the Ministry of Culture, Youth and Sport, officially opened the tournament on the ground. Minister of Public Utilities and Aviation, Deodat Indar, led a site visit to inspect ongoing works on the Guyana National Control Center, which is on track to become operational by August. The facility is undergoing testing of key systems, while GPL officials confirm that SCADA equipment is in the country and being tested to enhance real-time monitoring and reliability across the Demerara Barrie's interconnected system. Minister of Natural Resources Vikram Bharat and Minister within the Ministry of Culture, Youth and Sports Stephen Jacobs met with residents of St. Ignatius Village, Region 9, in an open engagement to discuss community concerns. The visit forms part of ongoing efforts to ensure inclusive development and continuous dialogue with communities across Guyana. That wraps up.
10: Teachers and students of Yarrow Carver Primary School are set to benefit from an improved learning environment following the commissioning of a new school block by the Minister of Education, Sony Parag, on Tuesday.
11: What this new wing would mean to us means that we would have less cluttered classroom, more space for the children to learn, a better learning environment than before.
12: This new wing has been a great help to us, because our classroom has been very clustered before. We had one section of the classroom was divided into two, so it was very cramped. So this new wing is helping us have new opportunities. We have a cell room, a special education room, and it's very spacious over here. It's encouraging more pupils to be confident and feel comfortable in each classroom.
10: The new wing will accommodate approximately 200 students from grades 4 to 6 and features a special education needs and disability room to provide targeted support for pupils with unique learning needs. Speaking at a commissioning ceremony, Minister Parag said the extension represents an investment in the future of the community's children and will provide them with greater access to quality education.
12: This school, when it was built to accommodate just about 250 students. Today you have over 400 students, and obviously there is a need, or there was a need, to extend the primary school to have that accommodation for about 200 or more students. Now, progress cannot be measured as progress unless you are keeping up with what the current state of affairs is and how you can be able to alter the current state of affairs for the benefit of every individual.
10: The new block at the Yarrow Carver Primary School is expected to improve learning conditions for students while supporting the school's growing population and enhancing education delivery within the community.
13: Hello and welcome to This Week in Agriculture, a presentation of the Communications Unit, Ministry of Agriculture. I'm your producer and host, Christopher Holder. On this week's presentation, as usual, we bring you highlights of the activities of Agriculture Minister Zulfikar Mustafa as he continues to advance the interest of our farmers and of agricultural development across the board in all of its forms in Guyana. I'm Christopher Holder. We will be back after these messages. The GRDB's Rice Research Station at Burma is reminding farmers that the GRDB's new high-yielding varieties' yield potential is 7 to 8 tons per hectare, or 45 to 55 bags per acre. However, because the variety is a heavy feeder and its panicles produce up to 250 grains or more, there is constant need for adequate nutrition at every stage of the growing cycle. It is important to note that together with adequate nutrition for the plants, there is vital need to reduce competition for those vital nutrients through the eradication of competing weeds, especially red rice. The recommended approach to weed management is an integrated one that begins at land preparation. Once proper weed management is realized, farmers should fertilize as follows. The application of TSP at a rate of 50 to 75 pounds per acre at dry land preparation or by broadcasting at 14 to 21 days after sowing. Urea at a rate of 1.5 to 2 bags per acre, split into two applications at 18 to 21 and at 40 to 45 days. A third dose at 60 days after sowing is optional. MOP at a rate of 50 to 75 pounds per acre in two equal splits at land preparation or broadcasted at 14 to 21 days and then at 40 to 42 days. Boron, apply 0.5 pint per acre in two equal splits. That's a 0.25 pint at 21 to 25 days and a 0.25 pint per acre at 45 to 50 days after sowing. In cases where a soil test report is available, stick to the recommendations. NPK fertilizers can be applied at a rate of 220 pounds per acre at dryland preparation or 14 to 21 days after sowing as a replacement for TSP and MOP. A message from the GRDB Ministry of Agriculture.
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13: We begin with news that Guyana, through the Ministry of Agriculture, has taken another significant step in advancing agricultural innovation and regional food security with the launch this past week of the Caribbean Sustainable Agriculture Science, Technology and Innovation Hub, or STI. The STI Hub is an initiative being developed through collaboration between Guyana, Brazil and the Inter-American Institute for Cooperation on Agriculture, ICA, and is being coordinated by the Ministry of Agriculture in Guyana and the Ministry of Agriculture and Livestock of Brazil, together with the Brazilian Agricultural Research Corporation, Embrapa. The initiative aims to accelerate the deployment and scaling of agriculture technologies, strengthen scientific and technical capacities, and promote innovative solutions tailored to the unique needs of tropical agriculture throughout the Caribbean. Speaking during the launch of the STI Hub at the Ministry of Agriculture Tuesday, Agriculture Minister Zulfikar Mustafa said the hub reflects a shared commitment to harnessing science and innovation to transform agriculture and strengthen regional food security.
15: This represents our shared commitment to advancing agricultural innovation, strengthening scientific cooperation, and building a more resilient and food-secure Caribbean. For decades, Guyana and Brazil have shared a relationship rooted in practical cooperation. Our previous collaboration has strengthened our technical capacity in areas such as a number of areas in development. I can allude to like coconut development, livestock disease surveillance, laboratory strengthening, GIS capability and the joint monitoring of the Carambola fruit fly. The minister or the executive secretary and I was just talking, and we intend also to share capacity between our Hydromet office and the Brazilian Hydromet office so that we can have more data, advanced data, shared between the two countries also. And more recently, we have started the construction of the regional food hub that has been established along the Linden-Suzdijk corridor. This presents a major opportunity for triangular trade, as Guyana and Brazil are uniquely positioned to build a corridor of production, processing, and logistical link, both Roraima, the state of Roraima, and the Caribbean. Today, we are further strengthening our bilateral relationship with Brazil, the science, technologies, and innovation hub. This is a shared vision between the Ministry of Agriculture of Guyana and the Ministry of Agriculture and Livestock of Brazil, and ICA, to accelerate technology, deployment, and promote innovation tailored to our tropical agriculture.
16: Minister Mustafa stressed that Guyana is pleased to have Brazil's renowned research institution, Embrapa, with its more than 40 research centers and thousands of research scientists, bring its expertise to Guyana and the Caribbean.
15: Guyana is pleased to have Brazil's renowned research institution, and we heard just now how this institution has transformed areas in Brazil. With more than 40 research centers and thousands of research scientists, bringing those expertise to Guyana and the Caribbean. This is a historic step in promoting innovation, applied research, and agricultural modernization in the region. Innovation is no longer optional. As Dr. Ibrahim just said, it is essential for our agri-food system and food security. The challenges facing our agri-food system, supply chain disruption, and rising global food prices demand solutions that are science-driven, data-driven, and regionally coordinated. The time for incremental change have passed. And you know, many countries in CARICOM now, as Guyana is leading that drive, they are now building capacity. Many countries whose economy were built on tourism, oil and gas, and other areas are now embracing agriculture fully. And I am happy to say that not only CARICOM is leading that process through the ministerial task force, but Guyana is playing a leading role. Whilst we are building our sector in Guyana, our technical officers are visiting various countries, places like Barbados, Trinidad and Tobago, the Eastern Caribbean country, to help build capacity over in those countries too.
16: Guyana's agriculture minister also spoke of the role of ICA in Guyana's agricultural development.
15: ICA has been a steadfast development partner to Guyana, supporting science, technology, innovation, agricultural health, climate resilience, and regional integration. Here again, I want you to picture what Guyana will be in another 2 years from now. I was just talking to the Vice Minister. The implementation process for this project, he told me in 6 months we can have this entire project being implemented. I want to be a little more cautious and say within a year from now we'll have this project on stream. Bear in mind that the Vice Minister and I share a very good relation at a number of international forums. And I know he's a hard worker, and he will implement this project within that period. But to be on the safer side, and the media is here, I want to say in another year time, you picture in your mind what Guyana will be like. We'll have an innovation center from Embrapa, one of the best institutions in the world that can transform a country from barren land to a productive nation. We'll have a center of excellence, a cooperation between ICA and Guyana. In another month from now, we'll have a situation room where we'll have full data, not only for Guyana, but the entire CARICOM. In another 3 months from now, we'll have a tissue culture lab that will produce millions of planting material for our farmers in Guyana. We have a number of laboratories, and all those science and innovation centers will make up the agricultural sector in Guyana. Imagine what Guyana will be, a powerhouse in the Caribbean to drive agriculture and food security. And here I want to recognize the role of His Excellency the President. 5 years ago, I joined the President at his first CARICOM Heads of Government meeting in Belize. And at that meeting, the President took on the responsibility of food security and agriculture innovation for CARICOM. And today, not only in Guyana, and my good friend Sean can testify to this, but the entire CARICOM, we have seen a renewed interest in agriculture and food security.
16: Earlier in the program, ICA's Director General, Dr. Mohamed Ibrahim, said the hub will serve as a key mechanism for accelerating innovation, strengthening resilience, and supporting the transformation of agri-food systems across the Caribbean.
17: Now, I am in the process of launching a new medium-term plan in which science, technology, and innovation hub will be very important for delivering the objectives in new tools, new methods, advancing in a more modern agriculture, engaging youths, engaging women, and these are some of the areas we have. Next. But also, we are working to look at the context, understanding that ICA is working in 34 countries with diversity, with heterogeneity, with a socioeconomic context which is different. And specifically in the Caribbean region, we have looked at issues related to regional trade. What are the barriers, the transboundary barriers related to pests and diseases, as we have seen with African swine or bird flu and other problems that we have? And those are some of the issues that we need to look at, including the social aspects of having a new generation of farmers, and where ICA is having a role, important role, in looking at incubators and engaging youths in terms of building business entrepreneurship in these areas. Next. So our medium-term plan is focusing on four key programs. One, looking at science, technology, and innovation, because we need a new generation, a new frontier of science and tools to accelerate the implementation of new technologies to enhance and boost the food systems, but also to look at resilience. And as I speak today, you know that this year is going to be the effect El Nino year, which I said is going to be a Godzilla and having severe impacts in the agriculture sector. And so we need to be prepared and be more resilient to that. The other areas we're going to work on is looking at trade, agribusiness, working on looking at the natural assets in biodiversity, water, and climate change. And of course, we need to look at the transboundary pests and diseases, but also biosecurity, which is important. Next. But these areas and programs that I've laid out will have cross-cutting issues. We need to look at the commercial scale of agriculture, but also the family agriculture systems, organizing farmers, looking at the cooperatives. And here I would like to highlight the important role Minister Mustafa is playing in terms of leading, not only in Guyana, but in the Caribbean.

0: On Wednesday morning, Agriculture Minister Zulfikar Mustafa, along with a team from the Ministry of Agriculture, visited President Dr. Mohamed Irfan Ali's One Guyana Shade House in Tiger Bay, where he met with six single mothers from the community who are currently engaged in cultivation activities at the facility and will soon benefit from support to establish their own shade houses. Minister Mustafa explained that the Ministry of Agriculture, through the National Agricultural Research and Extension Institute, NARI, will work closely with the women to develop additional shade houses that will allow them to generate supplementary income through agricultural production. He told the women that they will continue to receive technical training and practical experience at the existing One Guyana Shade House to ensure they are equipped with the knowledge and skills needed to effectively manage their own operations. He also noted that each shade house has the potential to generate an additional monthly income of between 200,000 and 240,000 for the beneficiaries. The shade houses will focus on the cultivation of leafy vegetables and herbs, including celery, with produce targeted for local markets. The initiative forms part of the government's ongoing commitment to creating economic opportunities, empowering women, and promoting sustainable agriculture within communities. Later Wednesday, Agriculture Minister Zulfikar Mustafa met with a visiting U.S. industry executive delegation led by former United States Ambassador to Guyana, Sarah Ann Lynch, to discuss investment opportunities within Guyana's rapidly expanding agriculture sector. During the engagement, Minister Mustafa highlighted the significant transformation taking place within the sector and outlined the government's vision of positioning the country as a major agricultural powerhouse in the region. He explained that while Guyana has made substantial gains in increasing agricultural production, the government is also focused on developing a robust agro-industrial sector that will allow the country to move beyond primary production and add greater value to agricultural commodities. Minister Mustafa noted that the government is actively working to create opportunities for strategic partnerships between local stakeholders and international investors, which include linking local farmers and landowners with investors who are interested in large-scale agricultural production and agro-processing ventures, while also promoting public-private partnerships, or PPPs, to accelerate growth across the sector. The minister also underscored the government's commitment to ensuring that local private sector entities play a central role in the development of new agricultural industries. In this regard, he pointed to the ongoing corn and soybean project in the Takama Savannah, which was conceptualized by His Excellency President Dr. Mohamed Irfan Ali, and is being developed through collaboration between the government and private sector partners. Minister Mustafa further highlighted the significant market opportunities available within the CARICOM region, noting that there is strong demand for a number of commodities produced in Guyana.
1: One of the areas that we are looking at is to Guyana to be a premier food producing country. And the government has made food security, value added production, and agricultural diversification our priorities. For too long we have been doing primary products. You know what I mean. We have been producing the orange, but importing back the orange juice and things like that. So there is a good opportunity for start doing agro-processing, add value to our produce. And we have made significant investment in developing the infrastructure, drainage and irrigation, farm-to-market road, and other infrastructure. And our blessings in Guyana is that we have vast arable land with abundant fresh water, two main ingredients for agricultural development. And our location also, as I said, is ideally, we are ideally positioned in terms of exporting to the CARICOM country. And we are working very aggressively. We are now chairing the Ministerial Task Force in food production, and we are working very aggressively to reduce all the non-tariff barriers, so that we can export freely to this country. The main thing now that what we are doing, we have invested in a food hub that has been built by the American company, Bloomberg Grain. They are now building that food hub for us. And that is one of the areas that we will ensure

0: that we have to have a massive production to satisfy the demand. So as I said, agro processing is one. We have corn, soya, we have livestock production. Aquaculture now is an industry in Guyana. Those are areas that have massive potential that investors can come. We can also match investors with local farmers. We can also match investors with land and those areas. So those are areas, as I said, fruits and vegetables. There are a number of countries in the CARICOM that purchase or import their fruits and vegetables from Central America. Most of them will want it from Guyana. And with our climatic condition, you have a better taste coming out here. It's that many times in Barbados, I go to Barbados, they want it from Guyana. You go into Trinidad, the same thing. So there's a large market, as I said, aquaculture and cold storage and packaging facilities. Those are things that right now, immediately, we can have immediate investment in to work out in. In poultry also, we are trying to be a large-scale producer of poultry. Mr. Finance is a large producer of poultry, one of the largest in the country. But besides that, he's heading the Poultry Association also, and he's a close member of the, in many areas in the Ministry of Agriculture, working with us very closely. And what we are doing now, we have massive investment. We are bringing in a lot of young people because we want women and young people to get involved in agriculture. We are now modernizing the sector. We are moving from a labor-intensive sector to one of more modern. We are bringing shade houses. We are doing hydroponics. We are doing these tunnel ventilated pens where we have 40, 50,000 birds at one time within 6 weeks. And we have it already in operations. We have approximately four of those tunnel ventilated pens now in operation. And within another 2 months from now, we'll have approximately 12 of those. So Guyana will ramp up production in these areas, and there are large, vast opportunity for investment in these areas.
1: Also present at the meeting were the Director General of the Ministry of Agriculture, Mr. Danish Ward Dionorine, and the President of the Caribbean Poultry Association and the Managing Director of Bounty Farm Limited, Mr. David Finance. On Friday, the Agriculture Minister joined Vice President Dr. Barrett Jagdeo's Region 5 outreach held at the Regional Democratic Council compound at Fort Wellington. The engagement provided an opportunity for residents to raise issues affecting their communities, while government officials listened to concerns, provided updates on ongoing initiatives, and discussed measures aimed at improving livelihoods and advancing development across the region. Speaking with reporters at the end of the engagement Friday, Minister Mustafa described the day of engagements as very fruitful.
2: And this allows residents direct contact with government officials. You know that the Vice President would have organized these outreaches across the country. We have already concluded outreaches in Region 2, Region 4, Region 6. Now we are in Region 5. And this allows the resident directly to come and make representation, raise issue of concern, and also make suggestions. And this is the philosophy of the civic government in allowing residents to ensure that they have a say in government. And what we are doing here, we are also breaking down bureaucracy that exists in regions. For example, many issues people would have raised with officials, technical officers, sometimes they are not getting proper redress with them. When they come here directly with the ministers, the vice president, they have direct contact and the issue are being dealt with immediately. As a matter of fact, this morning at the agriculture area, I have seen over 120 persons, and most of the issues that were raised were resolved immediately. Places and things like land issue, farming issue, help what farmers would have needed, and things like that. So I think that this is a good way in having residents to come, citizens to come, and make direct contact with government officials, with the highest people in offices, ministers, vice presidents, and things like that. So, as I said, that this is the philosophy of our government, the civic government, and it shows with the number of persons that are coming to these outreaches, it shows that these outreaches are having results, and they are getting proper redress coming to these.
3: The GRDB's Rice Research Station at Burma is reminding farmers that the GRDB's new high-yielding varieties' yield potential is 7 to 8 tons per hectare, or 45 to 55 bags per acre. However, because the variety is a heavy feeder and its panicles produce up to 250 grains or more, there is constant need for adequate nutrition at every stage of the growing cycle. It is important to note that together with adequate nutrition for the plants, there is vital need to reduce competition for those vital nutrients through the eradication of competing weeds, especially red rice. The recommended approach to weed management is an integrated one that begins at land preparation. Once proper weed management is realized, farmers should fertilize as follows. The application of TSP at a rate of 50 to 75 pounds per acre at dry land preparation or by broadcasting at 14 to 21 days after sowing. Urea at a rate of 1.5 to 2 bags per acre, split into two applications at 18 to 21 and at 40 to 45 days. A third dose at 60 days after sowing is optional. MOP at a rate of 50 to 75 pounds per acre in two equal splits at land preparation or broadcasted at 14 to 21 days and then at 40 to 42 days. Boron, apply 1/2 pint per acre in two equal splits. That's a 1/4 pint at 21 to 25.
4: That has brought us to the end of Information for Nation Building. This program serves to bring you updates on the work and initiatives being undertaken by the government of Guyana.

0: 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This is the place.
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2: 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I'm ready. I hope you are. Let's go. Our very first presentation for this evening is our Lucky 3 with Multi-X Evening Draw. Our Lucky 3 draw number is 4492. That Multi-X draw number is 264. Eligible tickets must be dated Friday, the 19th of June, 2026. Your winning numbers are 3, 6, and 8. And now for that Multi-X ball. It's 3X. Let's recap. Your winning Lucky 3 evening numbers are 3, 6, 8. That Multi-X ball, it's 3X. 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Those tickets must be dated Friday, the 19th of June, 2026. Your winning numbers, 9303. 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It's 2X. 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
2: 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Eligible tickets must be dated Friday the 19th of June, 2026. Here are your winning numbers. First number is 1. Your second number, 5. And now for that Multi-X ball. 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
6: 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Welcome to your Draw the Line game. We're playing for Friday, the 19th of June, 2026. 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

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At this time, do you know that, however, there is one message. 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Time check, 21 hours, 1. This is where we part company for this evening, wishing you all the best. And to all the fathers ahead of Sunday, wishing you all the best for your Father's Day. I'll be back here on Monday. And just know that the team will be here tomorrow to be with you for broadcast on the 20th of June. Take good care until we meet again. Ciao for now.

Wapchan nawish ik Radio Aisharton kuatpan Guyana pardan unawat aiji. From the land of the Wapchan people, Radio Aisharton is relaying the voice of Guyana.

A very good day to you and welcome to Album of the Day. On this program, we put a spotlight on our music of yesteryear, music that have touched and influenced our lives. In the spotlight today is Des Glassford's Combo 7. Des Glassford's Combo 7 was a celebrated Guyanese musical band formed in the 1960s. Known for their signature blend of funk, calypso, soul, and Latin jazz, the group gained massive popularity and was named the top band in the Guyanese Band Division Music Poll of 1967. They were led by drummer Des Glassford in a seven-piece ensemble featuring a rich array of musicians, including Hubert Canterbury on bass, Clive David on lead guitar, Keith Cadogan on rhythm guitar, Keith Proctor on the organ, Billy Stevenson on congas and percussion, Hermie Allen on the vibraphone, Jimmy Bullet Ray doing chorus and vocals, and Terence Pancho Carew and Pepe Romo also doing vocals. Let's listen to selections from their 1966 album titled Des Glassford's Combo 7, Guyana's Young Song. Here is Blueberry Hills Ska, Children of Guyana, and Green Peppers.

0: 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Let's continue with Secret Home Boom, La Bamba, and Return to Paradise.
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0: As we all age, there's a couple things that change in our body. Our taste and our ability to sense thirst can change as we get a little older. And I'm sure a lot of your doctors have always mentioned this to you in clinic. You're dehydrated, or we want to prevent you from becoming dehydrated. Why do we pay so much attention to water? Because if you are dehydrated, you feel tired. You can become dizzy. What happens if you get dizzy? You can fall. And that's usually one of our biggest things. We don't want falls to occur. Why not? It limits our independence. So I want to kind of really make the point today that I don't want you to wait to become thirsty to then go get a glass of water. I think it's very important that you always keep water near to you and you're just sipping on it throughout the day. That is actually the best advice I can give of how to prevent dehydration. Besides water intake and dehydration, what's the other thing that's really affected as we get older? Our muscles. We can get muscle loss. And that is almost super important to maintain independence and function as we age. I know all of us, you all want to remain independent, live on your own terms, be very active, go to the market when you want to go meet your friends. So again, muscle is so important. And when I talk about muscle, I'm talking about simple things we can do in our diet. Do we like eggs? Are we a big fan of eggs with breakfast in the morning? Oatmeal, sardines, beans. These are simple things I want you to think about adding to your diet to maintain your muscle. And the last thing, as I mentioned, falls. We want to keep your bones strong. How do we do that? Calcium, simple ways. Do we like milk? Does anyone drink milk regularly? So I think that's super important. Milk, yogurt, cheese. We want calcium, we want vitamin D. Now, a lot of you are going to the local health clinics. Are that correct? Am I correct? Do we make sure we keep our appointments every 3 months? So I know some people may say, okay, I have diabetes, I have cholesterol. What I'm saying doesn't over, you know, I don't want you to just listen to that. It's important that you discuss your diet with your doctors when you go for your appointments. Make sure that you talk about nutrition. If you have questions, ask your doctors. Now, what's also important to eating is some of us, as we age, we get problems with our dentition. We may have toothaches. Our dentures may not be fitting correctly. All of that affects our eating. So please mention it to your doctors when you go to your appointments. We can get you set up with dentistry. We can get these things addressed. All these services are available to you. Remember to mention about your hearing, your balance. We have physical therapy services. It's so important that you remain active and have a very healthy nutrition. I'm not talking about being on a strict diet. It's just about making the right choices. Fruits, vegetables, more whole wheat, whole grains, and incorporating these into your diet. It's not about making drastic changes, small, manageable changes.
1: For those who do not know, a will is a legal document. It is a written document that expresses your wishes in relation to your assets upon your death. Now, I know that there is a Caribbean superstition that when we speak about wills, people automatically think you're going to die soon. That is not so. A will can be made as soon as you turn the age of 18. I know some of you may look like 18, but there is no late time in making a will, provided you're over that age. Now, when you die, you turn from being a person to an estate, which means it was Keisha Chase, it will now be estate of Keisha Chase, deceased. Now, a will is the most accurate way you can tell your loved ones upon your passing what you wish to be done with respect to your assets. Now, when I say assets, I'm speaking about land, buildings, jewelry, bank accounts, any little secret stash of any personal belongings of yours that you wish to give to anyone. Now, a will, people think because it's a legal document, it must be drafted by an attorney. That is not so. I'm going to leave some precedents, some little documents around to show you what it should look like. You can get a simple pen and paper, and you can write your own will. Keep it safe by lodging it with someone in your family that you trust, or we have a probate registry in Ghana at the High Court on Charlotte Street. That you can go in with your ID and your will, and they will keep it safe for you. Now, no one has access to this document until you pass. You will hear me use words like testator, testatrix, executor, executrix, administrator, administratrix. Now, let's start with the testator, testatrix. That's male and masculine, feminine. That person makes the will. That is the person that says, I, Keisha Chase of Lot 123 Evlary, hereby state, and they set out their wishes. Now, what should be contained in a will? I advise that you put as much particulars as you can. I appoint Keisha Chase, friend of Lot, if you know their number, you put it there, their occupation, so that upon your death, it will be easy to locate them. Now, appointing Keisha, she will now be your executrix. She's female. You can appoint a male executor or more than one person to act together or separate. Now, I've stated two persons so far that make up the will, the testator and the executor. Now, wills are written. I will speak a little later on dealing with your estate where there is not a written document. That is to die intestate without a document advising people what you want. Validity of wills. For a will to be valid, there must be certain things present. There must be your signature at the end of all that you have said. You must sign your name. If you're unable to sign, you can put a thumbprint, left or right, or any mark you use to associate it being yours. Some people may put an X. They may put 1, 2, 3. Once that is associated with you, it is valid. After your signature, there are witnesses to a will. There must be two witnesses. Now, these witnesses sign after you have signed. This is to attest that they saw you sign it, that you had knowledge of the document, and that you did it of your own free will. Validity is only there if the testator or testatrix makes that document of their own free will. Any challenge to that own free will, the court will not uphold your document. The effect of the will. I have stated making the will, the effect only takes, it only takes effect upon your death. It does not speak when you are alive. Because, of course, you can say what you want to be done with your property as you're standing here. During your lifetime, you can revoke your will. You can burn it, tear it, physically destroy in any means, or you can make a new one. Now, your last made will is the will that speaks upon your death. So if you write 5 wills and there was a 6th, only the 6th and the contents therein will advise the executor or executrix what to do with your assets. Now, I mentioned intestacy. For intestacy, we have administrators and administratrix, male, female. On your death for intestacy, we have a law called the Civil Law of Guyana. That particular legislation speaks who can act on your behalf. If you are married at the time of your death, it would be your spouse. If you are unmarried, or you were married and they passed away before you, it goes to your children. Now, the reason why I propose a will over intestacy is if you have more than one child, the others have to consent to one being named the administrator. With a will, when I name my executor, that is the only person that can act unless set aside by a court. Now, for entitlement, under a will, we have beneficiaries. I state specifically, Mary Sue will get my plant that I adore. It is usually on my half wall when you come into the house. That's stated in the will. In intestacy, it goes 1/3 to your spouse, if you have one upon death, and 2/3 equally to the children. Now, let's say you pass without family. If you pass without any family, including mother, father, brothers or sisters, your property goes to the state of Guyana. That is why it is very important, write your will. Writing the will even give it to the orphanage, the Muslim community, the Catholic Church. You can vest or give your property to any institution, organization, or individual. There is no limit to a will. It doesn't have to be one page, three paragraphs, no. It simply has to be in writing, signed by you, witnessed by two persons, and of your own free will.

0: to join you today as we raise awareness on a subject that is very, very important and topical. And I want to commend and congratulate the Social Services Unit of the Ministry of Human Services and the entire team that put this event together. I know it's rainy outside, but you're nice and warm and dry here. And we are going to continue to have a beautiful day where you can learn, share, enjoy, and we celebrate you as we love to do. Once again, welcome. I join in the words of welcome, and I hope you have an enjoyable stay. You know, in Guyana, we've been raised with a simple, sacred truth that we stand on the shoulders of those who came before us. Everything that we have achieved, everything that we continue to build, has and will continue to be done based on that simple truth. There were so many who came before us, so many who contributed before us, and so many who built before us. And I want to recognize all the efforts of every one of you here towards your country, your community, and importantly, your families. Decades and decades of work, experience, and contributions. Give yourselves a huge round of applause. The thing is, today we are here to speak on the subject of elder abuse. It is usually something that is not spoken about and swept under the rug, and people will say it's a family matter, it's a private matter. But today, as we did many years before, we continue to rip the band-aid off of that and to rip the rug away so that we can talk about this, because we need to do that. And I want to say very clearly, as your Minister of Human Services and Social Security, it is something that is very much on our front burner. And every day we have teams from the ministry who go out, who are on the ground, who share information and education as we strive to curb this. But sadly, we cannot be immune to the number of seniors who still continue to experience abuse. One would think that much of this abuse, I feel very far away from you. You know, I like to come down and talk to you like that, but okay. You know, many times when we think of abuse, we tend to think that it is usually carried out by people who we don't know, and our elders. But what is the reality? Much of the abuse is perpetrated by the people within our own families. Is that so? Often, many of our seniors experience economic and financial abuse. What is that? Somebody in your family take away your pension. They're not supposed to do that. And this is something that we are trying to curb. How? Because our officers will speak with you and our team will work with you to ensure that that kind of advantage is not taken. Now the other thing, property. Property. I heard about the will story just now. Now, I am only sorry that a lot of you don't have the members of your family here with you, because it's them I want to talk to. Their parents' property is not an entitlement to them. It is yours to do with as you wish. But I want to, as I always do, encourage you, don't sign over nothing when you are alive. Make your wills. It is a safety mechanism for you. I want you to live in your homes until you are no longer here. I want you to have a guaranteed roof over your head. Can you work for it? Am I right?
1: Yes.
0: I know that. And so I want to tell you, don't sign anything. Because when you sign things, it think nice for 2 weeks, and then after 2 weeks, think not good. Right? That's also a form of abuse. And you can be promised the whole world until the signing happens. I'm not saying every child and every grandchild is not good. I'm not saying that. They are good children and grandchildren, but I see too many times this happening. And sometimes some people don't even know what they're signing. If you don't know what you are signing and you can't read it for yourself, don't sign it. Okay? And what we are going to be promoting is the culture of making wills among the senior citizens, so that seniors are ensuring that they are in an environment that can cater for them. Now, the other thing I want to tell you from my heart, never feel that you are a burden to your family. Never feel that you are a reason for anyone to say they can't give you a meal, or they can't buy your medication, or they don't have time with you. Don't ever feel that. You're not a burden to anybody. You have given your time, and many of you are still giving. Because I look around here, and y'all don't look like y'all are seniors. My 96-year-old friend certainly don't look like he's 96. So my point is, Guyanese seniors continue to give and do and be. So you're not a burden to anyone. If health fails, you continue, as you should, to expect the support from your community, and your first community is your family. So I want to appeal to the young people who are here. Carry this message out to the generations that are younger, so that they understand that they have a responsibility to those in their senior years. And the senior should never be meant feeling in any sense of the way that their time is over. That is why the Ministry of Human Services and Social Security would have started a Golden Generation Hub program. And we want this to grow because we want you to engage socially. Social interaction, social engagement like you are having now. I don't want it to be now and maybe twice a year. I know y'all holding me to account. Y'all won't go back to the same place we took you in October last year. I have to find a new spot. All right, putting me under a little pressure, but we're going to try. But my point is, you should not have to wait on this. So the ministry is working in communities to set up these hubs so that you can go out, engage, learn about the phone. That's what I wanted to tell you. Don't see the phone as far away from you. We have to use the phone. And more the world is turning digital. We have to make sure your digital space is safe. We have to make sure you're able to use your digital tools to apply for services online, do online banking. It's not something that should be seen as not something you can do. We want to train you in digital literacy. We also want you to share your talent, your skills, your knowledge. And there was so much talent that was shared. Michelle, I'm sure you didn't know you were getting a good poem like that just now. No, I'm telling you, the talent here is phenomenal. And we want you to share those things with those in your community. So our hubs are free. You don't have to pay a fee. We are going to set them up where you want them, in your community, where you want it. And we are going to provide the resources. And also, we would like to encourage intergenerational conversation. What does that mean? Simply conversation among the generations. Because they will have a view, you have a view. But it's good to share these views. And let me tell you, our seniors, our anchors, our storytellers, our keepers of history, is that true? We are celebrating 60 years of independence in Guyana, and you have lived, many of you, 60 years of independence. You have experienced it. We need to learn, we need to know, and you, I'm sure, are ready to share. So these are the kinds of hubs that we want to build in your communities with you so that you can have that social engagement. I also want to emphasize that not only the pension, but how you get the pension is important to me. So I want to make sure that you're familiar with all the venues that you can go to cash your vouchers. I also want to encourage you next year, maybe don't worry with the bookstore and the vouchers. Go with MMG and the bank. So it's a quick thing. It isn't hard, but I will let our officers tell you about it so you understand how much safer it is for you. You won't lose your money, and you don't have to go to the post office and line up, but we're not seeing so much of that now. And you can cash out every day when you want and how much you want. I also want to tell you of two initiatives that we're working on. We're working on the construction of a new senior citizens home, a big one. And the second thing, which I believe is the very important thing, we're looking into communities. I've been talking about the Care Economy Initiative and government's commitment to co-invest on care. You probably heard me speak about it when I spoke about child care. But the Care Economy Initiative also relates to the elders, where communities, people in communities, individuals who want to set up their own care centers in communities so that the elders can utilize it or their families can utilize it to give them that better, stable care, safer care, they can do it. Simply meaning, if someone wants to set up an elder care space or center, the government will co-invest with them to furnish it, to set it up, and to help them to run it. Now, as elders, let me tell you, this is not something you should see as only younger people doing. You could choose to do it yourself. If you have a space at home or you have a community space and you want to set it up for this and you know what the seniors would like to be engaged in, you are more than welcome to apply for this service. We have the sign-up opportunity right here. If you're interested, if you think you know of people in your community who can set it up, take the message back to them so that they can set it up. And the other thing I want to say, we have to be conscious of safety at home. Sometimes I see these reports in the media, and every time it breaks my heart. When I see an elderly woman especially violated in her home, right? Or hurt, or sometimes killed. We see that happening too often, and everyone should not happen. So we have to, as the elders, to be security conscious.
1: It's after drinking, consuming that ginger beer. I can't believe what I see. So many elderly folks. Girl, this is no joke. They all came out, even though it's raining. We realize the leaders are caring. So let's relax and pay close attention to what is going on. And enjoy, have fun, you won't be born. The oldies song almost put me on my feet. But I sit and relax, I felt the beat. But I said it's okay. I didn't want to cheat. Our doctor did his best. Protein, sunlight, and water, yes. This is good for our daughter. Our lawyer made it quite clear. Now make your will without any fear. So thanks to human service, I know you care. May we get together here every year. There's another poem I would like to say with you. Getting older. It's awful getting older. I always hear folks say, when they recall the aches and pains, which will not go away. But it's helpful to remember, when considered overall, that if we didn't reach old age, we would not be here at all. Thank you.
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0: Hiya, folks. You say you lost your job today. You say it's 4 a.m. and your kids ain't come home from school yet. You say your wife went out for a corned beef sandwich last week and the corned beef sandwich came back, but she didn't. You say your furniture's out all over the sidewalk because you can't pay the rent and you got chapped lips and paper cuts and your feet's all swollen up and blistered from pounding the pavement looking for work. Is that what's troubling you, fella?
1: Lift your head up high and take a walk in the sun with a dignity and stick-to-itiveness, and you show the world, you show the world to get off. You never give up, never give up, never give up. That ship.
0: Hey there, friend. You say your radiators didn't work all winter, and now that it's summer, they started up again and you can't turn them off? Say your wife sent your lightweight suits to the cleaners, and that means you'll have to wear your itchy tweeds this morning when they say it'll hit 106. And you gotta meet an important businessman in an hour. And your bridge just broke, and you pasted it together with bubble gum, and you hope it don't fall apart while you're doing some fast talking to this man. And your shoelace just busted, and you open a big cut on your cheek trying to even out your sideburns, and your daughter's gone out with a convict, and your wife just confessed she gave your last $60 as a deposit on an airplane hanger. Is that what's troubling you, friend?
1: Lift your head up high and take a walk in it.
0: Hey there, cousin. You say you can't pull your car out of the mud and you're in the middle of nowhere and it's pouring rain and you can't get the top back up and your paycheck's all blurred and your foot went right through the gas and your girl's screaming bloody murder, she's scared of the dark, and a stroke of lightning splits your motor in half and your suit's shrinking up fast and you start up the windy road on foot and 60 yards of barbed wire hits you right smack in a push. And your boat falls down in the mud, and then a wild animal comes over and runs away with your shoes. And your car blows up suddenly, and your windshield wiper ends up in your mouth, and you can't move, and the mud's rising up to your nostrils, and you're sinking fast, and you don't hear your girl screaming anymore. Is that what's on your mind, cousin?
1: Well, lift your head up high and take a walk in the sun with a dignity and stick-to-itiveness, and you show the world, you show the world to get off. You'll never give up, never give up, never give up that ship.
0: And now, this is the old philosopher saying, so long, folks.

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1: Thanks for that news, and welcome to Newsday with James Copnell in London and me, Barbara Plett-Usher, in Nairobi. We'll be looking at the opening of the Strait of Hormuz as U.S.-Iran ceasefire deal officially begins, and in the U.K., an update on the fight for the leadership of the governing Labour Party.
2: And I'm Isaac Fannin in Vancouver, where Canada won its first World Cup game ever, but the win is overshadowed by the injury of their main star player, Ismaël Koné. We welcome your thoughts on that and anything else you see or hear in the programme. Our number for WhatsApp and text messages is +44 77 86 20 50 85.
1: The U.S. has dropped its naval blockade of Iran after the two countries signed a deal to end the war in the Middle East. Soon afterwards, Iran's Supreme Leader Mujtaba Khamenei said he had approved the deal with the U.S. despite having a different view. Without elaborating, he said he allowed it to go ahead after assurances from Iran's President Masoud Pezeshkian that he would protect the rights of the Iranian nation. In a statement which has been voiced by one of our producers, he said Washington only agreed to the deal out of desperation.
3: In the course of reaching this stage, the officials in charge, out of sincere concern and goodwill, made extensive efforts. And of course, it was the American president who, out of desperation, used all kinds of leverage to bring this about. I, as a matter of principle, held a different view. However, out of the commitment that the esteemed Iranian president, as the head of the Supreme National Security Council, gave to me regarding the safeguarding of the rights of the Iranian nation and the resistance front, and his explicit acceptance of that responsibility, I granted my permission.
1: Earlier, the U.S. vice president said millions of barrels of oil have already flowed through the strait. J.D. Vance says the Trump administration is firmly in control of negotiations in the days to come.
4: Whether the Iranians comply with the rest of the deal or not, their nuclear program has been completely destroyed. Their capacity for enrichment, the facilities at which they were using to develop enrichment and develop a potential nuclear weapon, those facilities are still destroyed. Their conventional military is still destroyed. Their capacity to threaten their neighbors is still largely gone. And now we see whether they are willing to comply with the next step of the president's peace plan.
1: Let's speak now with Dr. Salvatore Morcoliano, a maritime historian and associate professor of history at Campbell University in North Carolina, on the latest. Welcome to the program. Let's start with that historical perspective, actually. How unusual is it for a blockade to be lifted before a final peace agreement is reached?
5: Well, we've seen blockades used as negotiation tools during agreements before, being able to pull back as a negotiation, perhaps most famously during the Cuba blockade in the 1960s, where the U.S. was using a quarantine to try to get the Soviet Union to pull out missiles from Cuba at the time. But this one seems to be an effort to really get the Iranians and the U.S. to reopen up the Strait of Hormuz and get global trade back on track.
1: Yes, that's been very much the focus, hasn't it, especially from the American side. What needs to happen yet before traffic resumes or returns to a semblance of normal? Ships have begun to move through the strait, but only a bit by now.
5: We're seeing a bit of an uptick right now. We're seeing ships heading through the northern part of the strait. That's the area within the Iranian territorial waters. We're not sure if we're getting more ships coming out through the Omani, the southern channel side. That is the section that the U.S. has been using over the past month as part of their Project Freedom. But those ships have not been visible on AIS, the transponder signals. But there is going to be a lot of hesitation from shipping firms. There is a big question about whether or not it's going to be safe to sail through the areas. There was just an attack on the 14th by Iran against a commercial ship, and the U.S. has struck three vessels over the past week when they were executing their blockade.
1: Iran has said it's not going to charge any tolls for the 60 days of the ceasefire, but it certainly has left open the option of charging some kind of fee after that. That would be a really big change to the way things were before in terms of navigation through the Strait, no?
5: It would be. We had Vice President Vance come out today and talk about the fact that the U.S. would not recognize any Iranian tolls through the area. The Gulf states have also said that, along with most of the major shipping lines. And it is a feature within the MOU that that section will be up for renegotiation. So they were talking about at the end of 60 days. However, I think the most important thing here is not to cede control of the channel over to Iran. I think that is one that's pretty ironclad with the United States as a negotiating tool. I think also Iran may not need that toll money coming in because they've been able now to set sail with their ships loaded with oil so that they can start generating revenue once again.
1: The Iranian Supreme Leader was saying there that the Americans had acted out of desperation for this deal. That's his take, of course. But how much do you think the motivation for this ceasefire agreement was fears of the economic impact in the U.S., maybe an economic recession coming perhaps over this closure of the strait?
5: I think the Trump administration has been very concerned about the economic impact. We're seeing it at the pumps with the rise in gasoline and diesel. Obviously, as this gets closer to the midterm elections in the United States coming up in November, the Trump administration wanted to get this off. There's no guarantee it's going to take months to reset from this institution what we've seen with the blockage of the Strait of Hormuz. And there's no guarantee that we see a return back to pre-war levels of shipping through the area. So it's going to take months to unwind this. And we haven't seen the long-term impact of some commodities. We're watching oil very closely, obviously, but other objects like fertilizer, ammonia, and sulfur and helium, those are long-term items. And we will still see the economic ramifications of them in the months to come.
1: Yeah, you mentioned the midterms there. That's 4 months away, I think, about 4 months away. Do you think there could be some kind of impact before then economically, even if not the full impact?
5: Well, I think we're seeing oil prices coming down, which for the United States is one of the key things. I think the Trump administration is touting that quite a bit. However, oil reserves in the United States are at an all-time low. A lot of oil is being exported to make up for the oil shortage that was coming out of the Persian Gulf. So I don't think we're quite out of the woods yet for the economic impact from this. And again, I think a lot of shipping firms are going to be very hesitant about sending their ships back into the Strait of Hormuz because this is just a 60-day agreement at least, and this could start back again tomorrow. And I think that's one of the big concerns. If the ships do go back in, it will be more costly, more expensive, because of the charter rates and the potential insurance costs.
1: Okay. Well, thank you very much for speaking with us. That was Dr. Salvatore Mercogliano, a maritime historian and associate professor of history at Campbell University in North Carolina.
6: And let's discuss this a little further, because many of those vessels crossing the Strait of Hormuz are bound for Asia. So let's head to Business Desk in Singapore to speak to Nick Marsh. Nick, presumably this will come as a relief to Asian countries and, of course, others.
7: Hi, James. Yeah, it definitely will. I mean, it's very, very early days, as you were just hearing there, but you can only interpret what's happening now, some ships crossing, as good news. You know, Asia has really, really suffered from this blockage in the Strait of Hormuz. 90% of the oil and gas that goes through it or went through it before the war was bound for Asia. Asia imports so much energy from the Middle East, you know, oil from various countries, gas as well. And some countries were having to, you know, draw on their stockpiles like Japan. Some countries were bringing in some pretty serious fuel rationing. You know, look at the Philippines, massive queues there, Myanmar as well, really suffering, turning to previously sanctioned Russian oil, all that kind of thing. So, you know, the fact that some ships have crossed, some shipments, you know, will be delivered now, can only be seen as good news. But it is really, really early days for a continent that, you know, it's hard, you know, hard to see how it could have gone on for much longer, being deprived of its typical source of energy at the prices it was buying it for.
6: Yeah, so I suppose the key question now is how quickly are things going to get better?
7: I think you were just hearing it there. We're talking about months here. So we're talking firstly about it's a confidence question, right? These ships have crossed today, nowhere near the pre-war levels of traffic, that's for sure. But will they want to go back? You know, it depends how the negotiations go. So many thorny issues between the United States and Iran, such volatility basically on both sides, especially, you know, on the US side as well. So, you know, will we get back to those pre-war levels? Not for a very, very long time. And also, if you just look at, you know, basic supply, it's going to take a long time for Middle Eastern oil producers to restart their production to levels that it was before. Don't forget, it shut down. You can't just flick these things on and off like a switch. So it's going to take quite a lot of time to get back to normal levels of production and repair a lot of, you know, oil and gas facilities that were hit as well, let alone get that, you know, through the Strait of Hormuz in a safe way. So unfortunately, ordinary people, whether you're in the US, but especially out here in Asia, it is going to take a long time for things to get back to normal, as it were. Economically, the damage has, to a large degree, already been done.
6: Nick Marsh, thank you. A challenge to the leadership of the UK Prime Minister, Sir Keir Starmer, has moved a step closer. Andy Burnham, the mayor of Greater Manchester in Northern England, has won a seat in Parliament in the last few hours, a pivotal step in his plans to try to replace Mr. Starmer as head of the governing Labour Party and therefore as Prime Minister. We can speak now to the World Service's UK political correspondent, Rob Watson. Morning to you, Rob. First of all, for listeners around the world, tell us a little bit more about Andy Burnham.
8: Well, morning, James. Morning, Barbara. And, of course, morning to Isaac on yet another kind of momentous moment in British politics. Let me tell you about Andy Burnham then. So let's get with the basics. He's 56. He was born in Liverpool. He's been the mayor of Greater Manchester for the last 10 years. He's one of those people who's spent most of his life, actually adult life, in London in Labour politics, but likes to style himself as the outsider from the north, despite having been to Cambridge University. And in terms of the sort of view of him, on one end of the spectrum, there are people who think that he's a likeable lightweight. Those are his critics. And on the other end of the spectrum is those who think that he is the liberal left's last great hope.
6: And we've had an entirely fictional message in from a Sir Kay Starmer saying, is this guy going to try and take me on? Is he? And when, please?
8: No, well, interestingly, there was a message from Keir Starmer on social media on X saying, congratulations to Andy Burnham. It was the triumph of Labour's hope against the divisiveness of its main challenger, the populist right of reform. But, I mean, of course, for Keir Starmer, this does look like the beginning of the end, because Andy Burnham has made it absolutely clear that as soon as he became a Labour MP, you need to be an MP to challenge, that he would challenge Sir Keir Starmer for the leadership of the party and therefore become Prime Minister. And it seems to me the really big question in the next couple of hours is, what will Sir Keir Starmer do? I mean, he said previously that he absolutely would fight. He's not going anywhere. He'd be clinging on in Downing Street. Let's see whether he does.
6: Does the rather convincing nature of Andy Burnham's win in this by-election, which certainly wasn't a formality when the campaign started, lend quite a lot more credibility to his sort of claim that he could be the man to reverse Labour and therefore the country's fortunes?
8: Certainly that's what he will argue. He will argue two things. Look, I beat reform. Reform is the big challenge, as Labour would see it, to their Labour support in its traditional heartlands in the northern towns and cities. He will also say, the other thing is that I have had nothing to do with Keir Starmer and this Labour government since they got into office 2 years ago and became very popular. So he's unpopular. So he's the clean skin, the new start, the man from the north who could run down to the south like a sort of medieval army coming down to rescue the party from Sir Keir Starmer. I think it's worth putting in a couple of very important caveats here. I mean, he is regarded as sort of popular and likeable, but if you just look at his poll ratings, his favourability ratings, it's -7. I mean, OK, that's great compared to Starmer on -38%, but one shouldn't get too carried away. And, of course, the really obvious thing to say, James, is you know, he would be the seventh prime minister in 10 years. And you have to ask yourself, how would he succeed in dealing with this country's economic, social problems, lifting the gloomy mood of its people in a way that the other six had somehow failed to do? It's quite a challenge, right?
6: Yeah. Has he laid out what a national strategy would be as opposed to the fairly local one he deployed for this election?
8: I mean, not really. I mean, he talks about Manchesterism and goodness knows people are trying to figure out what that means. He says it's a sort of a business-friendly socialism. But I mean, the short answer to your question is not really. He's talked in broad strokes that there needs to be change that works for ordinary people to bring back hope to people. Well, I mean, most politicians say that kind of thing. But I think that remains the big question about him. I mean, given the kind of constraints on Britain's fiscal policy, i.e. its tax and spending abilities, given that it's a low-growth, high-debt country, you know, what really could he do? And would the fact that he has a sort of clearly a sunnier approach to life and a more sort of hopeful, optimistic way of talking about things than the ever-gloomy Keir Starmer, would that be enough? I mean, that's, I guess, what we're going to find out.
6: Yeah. What about the other side of the equation, Reform, which was certainly hoping it could win this? Does this cast doubts on its national credibility?
8: I think it does. I mean, I think it suggests that there is a limit to their support. And I guess why people were surprising that Reform didn't better is that Reform has basically tends to scoop up all the support for those who backed leaving the EU in the referendum, my goodness, 10 years ago, James. But that also suggests that maybe its support is somewhat capped, right? That there's something like 30% of people will back Reform, but there's an awful lot of people that don't like the party, don't like its leader, Nigel Farage, and certainly think that Brexit has been a total catastrophe. So, yeah, this may demonstrate that there is a ceiling on what Reform can achieve.
6: Rob Watson, our UK political correspondent, thank you very much indeed.
1: And you're listening to Newsday from the BBC World Service with Rob in London and me, Barbara, in Nairobi. Here are some of our latest headlines. Further talks to make the ceasefire between Iran and the US permanent appear to be delayed, with J.D. Vance no longer heading to Switzerland. And the US State Department has welcomed Venezuela's interim government, holding its first talks with the opposition in several years. Let's head back to Canada now and speak to Isaac, who's in Vancouver for us in the midst of celebrations there following Canada's first ever World Cup win, and not only first ever, but 6-0 win, Isaac.
2: Yes, I'm here in Shark Club, a sports bar in downtown Vancouver, which has been turned into Canada House. Canada have just won their first ever World Cup match. They thrashed Qatar 6-0 here in Vancouver. Brilliant performance by them. But what will it mean for the city's Major League Soccer side, Vancouver Whitecaps? Their future in the city has been thrown into doubt in recent months. And after the game, we actually bumped into a Canada fan whose first thought was about how to save the team from relocation.
9: The sad irony is that this is a great turnout for BC Place for the national team here in Vancouver. But our local team, the Vancouver Whitecaps, are in danger of being sold to Las Vegas next year. We don't want to lose them. But this is a good show, a good proof that we can keep this team here.
10: Keep them here.
11: Do you think that you'll be able to keep them here with this? Do you think that they'll be able to keep them here after we've seen how people are loving football here?
9: This is a perfect example of why we should keep the team here. The fact of the matter is the Vancouver Whitecaps have been in Vancouver for 52 years. We are only 3 years younger than Paris Saint-Germain. And we even have a storied history that goes even farther back with basically all of Canada's soccer culture originated in this city. And to lose its major team, but at the cusp of an amazing World Cup turnout, would be a tragedy. And we can't let that happen.
2: Yeah, really passionate thought there from that fan. I'm joined by Simon Farge, a Canadian football journalist, as well as two former Canada internationals and Vancouver Whitecap players, John Catliffe and Rob Merkel. Simon, just want to start with you. Briefly just explain this story more. Why are they looking to move this team?
12: Well, the question around them being possibly relocated is that they've been up for sale for almost a year and a half now. Under the new owner, or the existing owners have been, I think, looking to try and sell up or at least get new investment in. And the crux of it is around the fact that they play in the World Cup stadium they do. It's BC Place. And they've just not been able to generate the level of revenue that all the other Major League Soccer teams who have their own purposely built soccer-specific stadiums, as they call it, been able to do. The big issue is trying to generate levels of revenue that keeps them more competitive with all these other MLS teams. There's 30 of them in all. Mm. And that is where we're basically at. They only have a lease till the end of this current season, 2026. So we're the clock is ticking then, trying to get things sorted out. But there's been a lot of discussions between the three levels of government, Canadian government, provincial government of BC or British Columbia, and the municipal government here in Vancouver, as well as other stakeholders, to try and get things moved around. Because the idea is they need to get a workable lease agreement that can then lead to the possibility that new investors or new ownership is going to come in and take this team on, and then possibly lead to them being able to get their own stadium built.
10: John, how important are the Whitecaps to the city?
13: Well, I think they're vital to our... we have the Canucks. We had...
10: The ice hockey team, yeah.
13: Yeah, we had basketball here in the Grizzlies for a couple years before they relocated to Memphis. We are a sporting city. We've had the Olympics successfully. We can support a franchise here. There's no question. But unfortunately, the economics around our situation, and I know the owner, it's not, you know, we shouldn't be throwing darts at the owner. He's lost hundreds of millions of dollars since he bought the team through this situation. He has a viable up-and-coming franchise in the Vancouver Rise, the women's team. That's not going anywhere. Our men's team, we need to find out... we need to find a solution, and it centers around a stadium.
10: Rob, do you think that this win today that we've seen, the 6-0 victory, and the fact that we've seen this outpouring of support will help the cause?
14: I believe so. I think... 55,000 plus fans came here obviously to see Canada, but there is such a soccer community here in Vancouver. It is not far reaching to say we could get the same crowd for a good quality product that's on the pitch as we've got this season. Arguably our best team we've ever had last season and this season, and I think that we can certainly generate enough fan support, but again it comes down to the stadium issue.
12: Yeah, I mean, I think the thing that makes it somewhat absurd for those that don't know is last season and this current season, the Whitecaps are one of the best teams in MLS. So I think what the World Cup can do is provide more of an emphasis as how special the game is here. It goes even further deeper than the professional game. It goes down to what we do as the local club that the three of us play at, or even the local leagues in it. Then there's it's a huge part of the local sporting fabric here, football. And that pro team, that Whitecaps, has always been a professional or a big reflection of how much the game has meant to us. So it's a major thing for us to get sorted out, and hopefully it will in the near future.
10: Simon, really, really appreciate you for joining us. Simon Fudge, Canadian football journalist, as well as you two gents, John Catliffe and Rob Merkel, two former Canadian internationals and former Vancouver Whitecaps players. Let's see whether this issue will be sorted out. I'm sure today will definitely have helped. Stick around with us. We've got plenty more on Newsday after the World News.
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16: 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How to handle divorce, witchcraft, false accusations.
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16: And why the Babylonian king is such an important figure in modern law today.
15: In Our Time, The Code of Hammurabi, Sunday at 2 GMT.
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6: Hello, welcome to Newsday from the BBC World Service with Barbara Pertusher in Nairobi and James Cotwell in London.
1: We'll be getting reaction from Qatar on what a deal to end the war between Iran and the US means for countries in the Gulf.
6: Why Cactus Pears has become one of the most discussed movies in recent times.
1: And Isaac Fannin will bring us more from the World Cup as Canada and Mexico both win. But first, this news.
20: BBC News with Govinda Gill. Further negotiations between Iran and the United States, due to start in Switzerland today, have been delayed. The White House said the Vice President, J.D. Vance, had pulled out of a planned trip to meet Iranian negotiators. The reason hasn't been shared. Reports from southern Lebanon say another wave of Israeli airstrikes have killed at least 16 people and left several others wounded or missing across the Nabatea district. The Labour Mayor of Manchester, Andy Burnham, has won a seat in Parliament, clearing a path for him to challenge the embattled British Prime Minister Keir Starmer for his job. Mr Burnham scored a decisive win in the Makerfield by-election over the candidate from the Anti-Immigration Reform Party. The US has praised rare talks between representatives of Venezuela's interim president, Delcy Rodriguez, and the country's long marginalised opposition. It's the first such meeting in 3 years. Ukrainian officials say Russian attacks on the city of Sumy have killed two people and injured two others. In Kharkiv, the governor said five people were hurt when the city was hit by Russian bombs. A report suggested that the British economy is 6% smaller than it would have been if the country hadn't left the European Union. However, some economists say it's difficult to model what may have happened without Brexit. The former US President Barack Obama has said the country was founded on the principle that there will be no kings. During the opening of his presidential center in Chicago, he used his speech to praise democracy, calling on citizens to resist division. Mexico have become the first team to make it through to the knockout stages of the World Cup. The co-hosts beat South Korea 1-0 in Guadalajara. Earlier, Canada thrashed Qatar 6-0 in Vancouver. BBC News.
1: Thanks very much for that news update. Hello and welcome to Newsday with James in London and me, Barbara, in Nairobi. Coming up, a view from Qatar, which helped mediate the US-Iran ceasefire deal, the buzz about a new film on a gay romance set in India, and the kindness challenge.
6: And Isaac joins us from Vancouver with all the latest from the World Cup. And Isaac, we've been smiling here at the Canadian supporter you spoke to earlier, who came out with what's surely one of the quotes of the morning. Here it is again.
21: Do the BBC want to know if this is a football country? Damn right, it's a football country!
6: I couldn't possibly disagree, Isaac.
22: Absolutely not. It is 100% a football country. Vancouver has been turned red. We're going to talk a little bit more about that throughout the programme.
6: And if you want to send in a message... If you want to send in a message on that or anything you hear on Newsday, WhatsApp and text number is +44 77 86 20 50 85. Perhaps you'd like to comment on the US-Iran Memorandum of Understanding to end their conflict. US Vice President J.D. Vance says the accord is already easing tensions, with oil flows through the Strait of Hormuz resuming since the deal was signed. The Trump administration calls it a breakthrough, while critics say it has come at the cost of major concessions to Tehran. Further talks are expected in Switzerland in the coming days on that broader peace agreement to involve the nuclear program in Iran and other issues like sanctions. Although in the last couple of hours, we have heard that the US Vice President J.D. Vance will not travel to Switzerland for those talks today. Now, for Gulf states, the impact of the conflict was immediate. Energy markets were shaken, shipping routes came under pressure, and Iranian missiles and drones struck around the region. So, how are they welcoming this agreement? We can speak to the former Qatari ambassador to the United Nations, United States and United Kingdom, Nasser bin Hamid Al Khalifa, speaking to us on the line from Doha. Welcome to the programme. We know that Qatar has played a mediator's role as well. How then do you react to this quite short but clearly quite significant memorandum of understanding and what it might change?
0: Good morning to you, James. Well, we are very happy that there is some light in the end, and we hope that the glitches which has taken place in the last 24 hours, i.e. not for the meeting to take place in Switzerland, that a solution will be found, and the United States will force its ally, Israel, to stop the war in Lebanon, because I think that is the cause of what happened in the last 24 hours. But in general, we are very happy. We hope that a final solution will take place. We hope that the devil will not succeed in the details when in the next 60 days. And we are waiting like everybody else. But in general, everybody is very happy. Qatar and all the Gulf states and Pakistan, Egypt and Turkey, they really worked hard to convince the United States that this war of choice is not good for anybody. And I think even you in England, you have suffered, and everybody else. So we are very hopeful that good things will come.
6: Can I just ask you a little bit on something you referred to there, those glitches, the fact that J.D. Vance did not travel to Switzerland. You put it down to Israel's continued military operations in the south of Lebanon against Hezbollah, backed by Iran, Hezbollah group backed by Iran, of course. Could you just expand a little bit on that and whether that possibly casts some doubt over the success of the negotiations to come?
0: As you know, there is no trust between the Iranian and the American. I mean, the Iranian suffered in the last year and a half twice from the American. They were in negotiation and then they were attacked. And it was all done on behalf of Israel. You know, Netanyahu was trying to change the face of the Middle East. And somehow he convinced President Trump that it is going to be easy. But things are not easy. Part of the framework, part of the memorandum of understanding is that the war will stop on all the fronts, including Lebanon. Mm. Unfortunately, Israel wanted to spoil the whole agreement. And they continued bombarding Lebanon and killing people, destroying homes and hospitals and schools. So I think that's what really is keeping the Iranian not ready to go forward until they, you know, until they see that the United States will force Israel to stop attacking Lebanon.
6: Okay. The Memorandum of Understanding also refers to a $300 billion reconstruction program for Iran. I've seen suggestions from the US that Gulf states will be expected to find that money. Is that plausible, reasonable?
0: I think, in my opinion, this is my opinion, I think that is a preposterous suggestion. I mean, the GCC suffered in this war. I mean, a lot of facilities being destroyed, economic facilities, the oil facilities, LNG facilities, all over the Gulf. These states for the past almost 100 days, they haven't really made money from their oil or LNG production. So for somebody to come and say, you are asked to pay for the reconstruction of Iran, who, you know, the Israelis instigated the war, the American destroy, and then you have been affected by the war, but over that you have to pay for what the American destroyed in Iran. I think that is out of the question. I think the Gulf states are ready to have a very good relation with Iran if Iran will act as a normal state and will open its market for investment. But that is that I think people jumping ahead and trying to impose things which, until now, we really don't, we are not sure even if this agreement will take place. I mean,
6: understood. Ambassador, thank you so much. Ambassador Nasser bin Hamad Al Khalifa, former Qatari ambassador, speaking to us from Doha.
1: Let's return now to Isaac in Vancouver, who joins us covering the World Cup. And this is arguably the biggest day for football in Canada that the country has ever seen, isn't it, Isaac?
22: Yeah, I mean, you could definitely argue that. I think most people would say the Olympic women's team winning the gold medal in Tokyo a few years ago is probably the pinnacle for Canadian football. But judging by what I've seen in this city today, honestly, Barbara, your country has turned up for the football, because the whole place turned red. There was an incredible march. I reckon about 30,000 people marching to the stadium, singing songs, flares going off. It was really, really fascinating day to see the love that this country has for the game. I probably came into to Canada thinking that, yeah, ice hockey is their main sport. You know, this the sport that you guys love. Football's a distant second best, but judging by what I've seen today, I would argue that that is not the case. Football is 100% a Canadian sport, and it has been a fascinating day, one of those days that you will remember where you were in 40 years' time. I was there when Canada got their first ever World Cup win. So let's have a listen to the story of this incredible day for Canada.
3: We're outside a bar called Fionn McCool's in downtown Vancouver, and these streets have been turned red and white as thousands of Canadian fans prepare to march to BC Place to watch their team hopefully get their first win at a World Cup. There are fans everywhere you look. They've been singing songs. And if you thought that Canada wasn't mad about football, well, you'd be wrong. We saw you leading some of the chants earlier. Lots of people think that football isn't a big thing in Canada, but judging by this, they're wrong, right?
4: Absolutely. Football is huge here, and it's only growing. We're getting better and better.
3: Talk to me about what it means to see so many fans here representing Canada and wanting to support the team.
4: This is amazing. I've been supporting this team since 1993, and it grows every year. Qatar was great. We didn't get any points, but we got a lot of experience. We got a point the other day, and we're going to get our first win today.
3: In terms of Vancouver as a footballing city, just describe to me what it's like here.
4: This place is great. Second only maybe to Toronto in the entire country. The people here are loud. We're passionate. We love to sing. And you're going to see it in the march today.
5: Football is in Canada. Remember that. Football is a... Canada is a football country. Don't let anybody tell you otherwise. Look at this crowd. Woo! Let's go, Canada!
4: Ale, ale, ale, rouge, ale. Ale, ale.
3: What does it feel like to see so many Canadian fans see red?
23: Fabulous. This is just fabulous. So much fun. We've been waiting for this for 4 years, waiting for this day.
3: Is this your first game that you've been to, or are you a regular supporter of the Reds?
23: First game of this tournament. We've gone to the preliminary games, and we're big Whitecaps supporters, and we've gone all over the world watching football. We love it.
3: Amazing. Just talk me about, because obviously we've just got to Vancouver, yep. And seeing the support here, it seems as though it's like people are obsessed with football, whereas you might not know that about Canada in general and their support for football. So what is it like in this city?
23: Well, I think people think we're ignorant to the sport, especially if you go to the other around the world, but we're not. We love the sport. There's huge fan. It's growing exponentially. Like, they think we're all hockey. No way. We love our soccer. Even though we call it soccer.
3: Yeah, I mean, listen, we'll let you off with that, to be fair. What do you think of

0: Are you one of the organizers?
1: I am a voyageur, yes.
0: Yeah. So tell me about this and organizing this.
1: It's just absolute chaos. All of the organization and anything related to football is about hoping that people buy in to the chaos and the craziness. And the beautiful part about Canada is that we don't have to have that 100 years of history of toxicity and any of that other nonsense. We're creating it now from scratch.
0: Just talk to me about what it means to see so many people here to support the team before such an important game.
1: I've already run out of tears. It's unbelievable. This is a lifetime of fandom culminating in a moment of sheer bliss.

0: So as you can tell, the Canadian fans are pretty happy. They've waited 40 years for a win, and they get one of the biggest wins in World Cup history. 6-0 against Qatar, an incredible performance, and everyone streaming out of BC Stadium is absolutely delighted.
1: Do the BBC want to know if this is a football country? Damn right, it's a football country!
0: How are you feeling?
2: Amazing!
3: Unreal!
4: Yes, BBC!
1: Yeah!
0: What was that like?
1: Amazing. That was fantastic.
4: First World Cup win by Canadian on Canadian soil.
1: Yes!
3: Amazing.
0: 6-0, did you expect it would be that big of a win?
3: No, but we enjoyed every minute of it. It was amazing. It was so, so cool. It was fantastic.
2: It was terrific. Yeah? It was terrific. It was amazing.
0: So now, what do you think Canada can do at the World Cup?
2: Win.
3: Well, that means we make it probably, I mean, knock on wood, the goal differential helps us. We'll probably make it into the
4: next round.
3: Next round,
4: baby.
3: I think
4: next
3: we'll make round. It out of group stage.
2: No,
3: that'll help.
2: Canada.
4: And we'll see. We'll see.
0: Isaac Fannin, BBC.
5: Yeah.
0: Hello.
5: What's up, my man?
0: Yes. I just wanted to ask a question on the crowd here today. We were at the march.
5: I saw the videos.
0: Everyone was saying, because it's the BBC, that they wanted everyone to know that Canada is a football country.
5: Yes.
0: And they seem to get really, really behind you today.
5: It's a soccer country.
0: I can't bring myself to say
5: okay,
0: that word.
5: That's all right.
0: But what do you think you've started today, especially with a win like this?
5: Well, like I said, you know, I mean, even how I was celebrating with the fans, this is not a normal moment, right, for the country. And I think we need to accentuate the success of the moment. We will stay grounded. Like, you know, we won't get ahead of ourselves. I'll make sure that the team is in all ways ready to focus and concentrate and compete to win the group and set ourselves up truly for success in this tournament. But I learned in this business that, you know, big moments don't come so easy, and you have to appreciate them and you have to celebrate them. It was an important moment for the sport in the country.
0: That's Canada manager Jesse Marsh here. What an opportunity his side have. They play Switzerland in the final group game. If they can avoid defeat, they will finish top of the group and they will ensure the party continues here in Vancouver for the knockout round.
6: Thanks, Isaac. That's Isaac in Vancouver on a very great day for Canada. Now, in the South Asian film community, a British co-production, A Gay Romance, set in India, has become one of the more discussed movies in recent times. Called Cactus Pears, it's a low-budget feature portraying a gay romance in a conservative rural farming community. It arrives in UK cinemas this week after a long run on the festival circuit, including in the US, where it picked up major awards. From New York, Tom Brooke reports.
7: Cactus Pears finally opens in UK cinemas this week. It's got attention because it depicts a gay relationship in India, not in an urban setting, but in a conservative rural farming community. It's the story of Anand from Mumbai visiting his ancestral home to observe the mourning ritual following the death of his father. While there, he develops a close bond with a local farmer, an old childhood friend. For director Rohan Kunawade, this partly autobiographical story is an attempt to depict a relationship often culturally stigmatized in Indian cinema.
8: I don't look at it as a queer romance. I want to show this

0: characters as human beings. That was the whole point, to show men in more authentic way than how they are usually depicted in films. There was this one audience member who messaged me saying, you know what, I was so close-minded before. After watching your film, you know, it really helped me open my mind.
1: Roz vicharko, anand utla ka.
2: For the film's London-based producer, Kaushik Ray, what was significant with this picture was that it shines a light on relationships within a traditional culture that are often overlooked.
3: In India, like in many countries, so many queer stories remain hidden within communities, within families. And there are an absolute multitude of stories that really we felt need to be told.
2: There's also an American dimension to this rural Indian story. It became the first Indian fiction feature film to win the World Cinema Grand Jury Prize when it was launched at the Sundance Film Festival. Then it won the influential endorsement of the mother of Zohra Mamdani, the mayor of New York, who happens to be acclaimed filmmaker Mira Nair, who's a big fan of Cactus Pear's director, Rohan Kunawade.
4: I just loved how Rohan approached it and made it was, and I come from cinema vaithe, I come from the cinema of truth in the street, and he has made a very quietly told, pretty rigorous fiction feature film, but in that completely life as it is lived kind of space, you know.
2: But for the South Asian diaspora and others, what's most significant about this feature film is its rural Indian setting for a gay-themed film. Kaushik Ray again.
3: In queer cinema, generally, so much of what is made and shown centres around an urban life and very often centres around a white Western life. So the fact that we can set this authentically in India in a rural setting is hugely important.
2: And its supporters think Cactus Pears represents an evolution in how gay characters have been portrayed in Indian cinema. Mira Nair.
4: If you had gay characters at all, it was much more flamboyant, sometimes parodies, you know, sometimes it was never the most tender, just a normal human being like we are.
5: And that was filmmaker Mira Nair ending that report by Tom Brooke.
6: Now, does kindness matter a lot to you? It certainly does to our next guest. Nyla Summers has just finished a 2,000-mile cycling challenge on a route in the shape of the word kindness across the US states of Minnesota and Iowa. Her personal mission has been to highlight the importance of being kind in a world, she says, that is becoming less so. She completed the two-month challenge on a two-seated quadricycle, also inviting strangers she met to sit and ride with her. So, what drove her to undertake such a challenge?
7: I've been researching kindness for 14 years, and what I have seen is that people feel more divided than they have ever felt. And certainly when I did this in America, I get this sense from people that they feel that more than ever. And people are really struggling with that, that sense of community, that sense of coming together. And people were emotional about what I was doing. And I have never had, in all of the challenges that I've done, I've never had the amount of support and emotion over what I was doing.
6: Can you maybe give us an example of one or two of those conversations, ones that maybe particularly touched you?
7: Yeah, there were many. There was many tears, many emotional connections after a very short period of time, over 24 hours, and people who would share how important they thought what I was doing was going to have on the world. I don't know whether that's true, but that's how they felt. I came to America not knowing anybody in this area, and now I know 100 people who have all supported and become part of this challenge. So while I can say it was me that was doing cycling over those 2,000 miles, it wouldn't have happened without everybody coming on board. And there was a chap that I stayed with who talked about how he had done personality profiling, and he had seen a decline in the way that people felt within their mental health and the way they felt about themselves, really, and their personalities. And we see that within the emotional intelligence as well as a decline. it has an effect on the way that people feel, the way that they interact, the way that we manage difficult conversations, conflict, differences of opinion. And unless we start focusing on that, we are only going to see a trajectory of decline. So, yeah, those sorts of conversations, political conversations, they were deep rooted, and there's a real understanding that we need to come back together.
6: You mentioned staying with someone. So on your mission to highlight kindness, did you yourself receive lots of little and perhaps big acts of kindness?
7: It was, in fact, overwhelming, and I'm continuing to receive it now. So I arrived. I had never ridden the bike before. I bought it from Facebook Marketplace and got on it and started riding the route of kindness and the 2,000 miles. Untrained, so I wasn't really sure what to expect. And by day two, a couple had supported me through headwinds, and then they became this focal point for the K because they lived right in the middle of it. And they put me up, supported me, fed me. And that was really where the chain of kindness started. They then put me in touch with somebody they knew further down. And then they put me in touch with somebody else further down. And so it continued through Minnesota and into Iowa. And it was quite incredible, really, the people coming together and us all really working together. And it was a real kind of symbolic thing for me around kindness. You know, we were literally and figuratively making kindness happen throughout America.
6: It seems like there are almost two things happening here. It sounds like from your research and work over well over a decade, you have real concerns about a lack of kindness, or at least the amount of kindness declining, and yet you also seem to encounter it a lot. So is it that we all have the capacity to be kind, but we're just not pressing the right buttons sometimes?
7: We absolutely have the capacity to be kind, and it's what people want to do first and foremost. But if we are feeding our minds with the division, we're feeding our minds with people literally having a difference of opinion and then killing each other, those are the stories that become first and foremost, and people are fearful, scared, divided. But actually, when you're just two people in a room, kindness will always prevail, and particularly in those smaller communities, which I've been going through, kindness is still very much prevalent. But the research does say that within city environments, kindness isn't as strong as it is in the smaller communities. So yes, absolutely, we will always go towards kindness. But if our emotional intelligence continues as a society to lower, then so will our kindness.
6: Nala Summers there just finished a 2,000-mile or 3,200-kilometre cycling challenge, spelling out the word kindness. And Barbara, I was thinking, you've been a correspondent reporting on a lot of conflicts, a lot of difficult situations. I've done a few too. And I have often been struck by the amounts of little moments of kindness I've seen, even in the most difficult, desperate situations.
5: Yeah, very much so, towards other people, people who are struggling themselves, kind towards each other, but also to us when we come and enter their world only for a brief time and then exit it, leaving them where they are. So yeah, that you're right. Actually, that's a good observation. I was wondering, are you intentional about kindness, James?
6: I'm going to be now, having listened to Nala. Yeah, if she can cycle that far, I could be kind in much smaller, minor ways. This is Newsday.
8: When I was little, my mum had a not-quite-nanny. The system, called au pairs, meant that a university-age girl would stay with your family with free accommodation in return for helping with childcare. There were five of us. We had Marie-Claire from Switzerland. And in Switzerland, what the Brits called chips are known as pommes frites. And what the Swiss called chips are in most countries called chips and are what we call potato crisps. You can see where the misunderstanding could have happened. Mum left Marie-Claire to make our supper, fish fingers and chips, which should have been a simple case of taking some food and sticking it in the oven. What Marie-Claire attempted to make were chips, aka crisps, wafer-thin, deep-fried potato snacks. That's advanced-level cookery skills, hours of work. Apparently, they were delicious. I'm Marnie Chesterton from the BBC World Service. This is Unexpected Elements.

0: And this show is something of a science party, so as well as the chips and dips, I've also brought an enviable group of science broadcasters prepped and ready for fact-based chat. At least I hope we are. In Berlin, Germany, contributing correspondent for Science magazine, Kai Kuberschmidt. Welcome.
1: Hallo Mani, schön wieder da zu sein.
0: And from Sydney, Australia, science and health journalist Katie Silver. Welcome, welcome.
2: Thanks, Mani. G'day.
0: Quick fire question to you both. Favourite flavour of crisp?
2: Salt and vinegar for me.
1: Oh, yeah, definitely top three. I will admit, though, my husband just came back from the US and the one thing he had to bring me was ghost pepper chips.
0: Oh, okay, I'm going to find them next time I'm stateside. So this is a science show inspired by the news. And what we do is we scour the headlines until we find a story that appeals to our scientific sensibilities. And we see that as an appetizer. Then we throw in some tangentially related science stories for starters, chuck in a meaty expert or two, add a generous helping of surprising facts, sprinkle in some listener input. I think my stomach's just gurgled. It's making me hungry. We finish up with some audio from the archives, and hopefully by the end we all feel satiated and maybe a little smarter. On that note, here is the story we've picked for this week.
3: Today we're talking about computer chips.
4: The world's largest chip maker has said inflation is pushing up the cost of doing business, which could mean price rises.
5: TSMC, Taiwan Semiconductor Manufacturing Company, makes the most advanced microchips at the heart of almost every modern device we use.
6: None of this artificial intelligence would be possible without the highly specialized chips.
7: It could mean that a lot of everyday tech items cost a little bit more.
0: Yes, the world's largest microchip manufacturer, TSMC, which makes chips for tech giants like Apple and Nvidia, has said that inflation is pushing up their costs and they haven't ruled out price rises. Now, tech journalists are calling this Ramageddon, which I love. You know, chips are what the RAM or memory is based on. Your electronic devices, basically, are about to get more expensive. So, we are talking about the price of chips, and adding whatever science source we fancy to that. Lateral thinking encouraged. Katie, what science story would you like to share?
2: So basically, we've heard that scientists have been able to coax human cells on a chip to simulate a mini cervix during pregnancy.
0: Okay, so I've heard of organs on chips, and that's where scientists create these small devices about the size of a USB stick that have little thin channels, and it's actually adapted from how computer microchips are made, and then they fill these little channels with living human cells, and then they use that to test drugs on. I've heard that for lungs, and I've heard of brains on chips, but I've not heard of a cervix before.
2: Good. Well, I'm glad I can still find things that you haven't heard of before, Marty. So this research was led by Donald Ingber at Harvard University. And I should mention that this is a preprint paper.
0: Okay. So it's been written up. It's not yet gone through peer review, which is the last step before publication. So it means proceed with caution, right, Katie?
2: Yes, that's right. So they collected cervical cells from two women who'd had their uteruses removed, and they arranged the cells on a 3D chip in a way that basically mimicked the cervix lining and its structural layers. They then used hormones and nutrients to encourage the cells to grow, and then they soaked them in human hormones at a level that would normally come about when a woman is about 7 months pregnant, so towards the end, and that's the time when preterm birth is most common.
0: And did it actually work like a cervix?
2: Well, yes, for all intents and purposes. So one thing that was even replicated was the formation of the mucus plug that develops in the cervical canal. And now that typically prevents infection, as it's a barrier between the uterus and the vaginal canal. And then it dissolves as the cervix shortens and when labor is approaching.
1: Why did they create this? What's the real world impact?
2: Well, every year around the world, about 13 million babies are born prematurely. So that's defined as being before 37 weeks. That's around 1 in 10 live births. It's staggering. And of course, that's a huge cause of child mortality, disability. And so far, we have very few ways of slowing or preventing it. So one of the interesting challenges in all of this is that animals don't labor like us. So it's been very hard to study, and hence the need for the chip.
0: Right, because there's no way that anyone wants to submit a pregnant woman to any kind of intervention that might jeopardize the birth.
2: Definitely, 100%.
0: So this chip is a way around that. Have scientists had any insights from it yet?
2: Yeah, so previous research had suggested that the vaginal microbiome might play a part in preterm birth. So that's a dynamic ecosystem of microorganisms, primarily bacteria, but also fungi and viruses that live inside the vagina. And it plays an essential role in maintaining one's reproductive health and also protecting against infections. Now, what the researchers did was apply either a healthy or an unhealthy vaginal microbiome to the chips, and they left it for 4 days.
0: Okay, and what happened?
2: So the chips that were exposed to a healthy microbiome had a 20% increase in a protein that helps this mucus form, while the cervix chip that had the unhealthy microbiome had a 60% increase in an enzyme that makes the mucus break down. So really quite remarkable research. They also found that the unhealthy microbiome could cause the immune cells to release molecules that basically cause structural changes in the cervix that might then contribute to premature labor. Now, one of these molecules is called interleukin-1 beta, and there's a drug that's been used to treat rheumatoid arthritis that actually can block this molecule. So there's already even a potential treatment pathway.
0: So was that dished up to these cervixes on a chip?
2: That was the next step, basically trying to see whether or not this drug may have an impact. And fascinatingly, it actually reduced the way these mucus degrading enzymes worked by about 80%, albeit, as I say, on chips so far, not yet in humans. And of course, while it isn't perfect, it could be the first step towards helping us get a better understanding of preterm births, which, as I say, could have huge impacts.
0: Katie, thank you so much for starting us off with a cervix on a chip. Kai, where do you want to take us next?
1: You know, as a foodie, I'm going to move us away from electronic chips and organs on chips to another sort of chip, the potato-based kind.
0: I was hoping that we'd get here. When you say chips, can I just clarify, do you mean the things that British people eat with burgers or fish? Or are you talking about crisps, the salty snack that you get in the bag?
1: Well, I'm very cognizant of being on the BBC, so we're using chips to mean, you know, what the Americans would call fries.
0: Okay, so what are you going to tell us about chips?
1: Well, I've been kind of fascinated by the chemistry that makes chips taste so good, right? I'm not a chemist by training, but this is the one chemical reaction I've always been fascinated by, really, and it's called the Maillard reaction. It's when you heat a potato to more than 140 degrees Celsius, then the amino acids in the potato start reacting with the sugars like glucose and fructose in there, and you get this range of amazing aromas that are produced, these nutty tastes or toasty tastes. And it's not just fries. Think of toasted bread, of roasted coffee, you know, of a nice steak. All of that is the Maillard reaction.
0: It just makes everything better, right?
1: So there is one little snag, and that's in 2002, Swedish scientists found that fries and some other food actually contain surprisingly high amounts of acrylamide, and it is thought to possibly cause cancer. So they were really interested when they found this. And when they researched it, it turned out that the problem was the Maillard reaction.
0: No.
1: Yeah. So this amazing chemical reaction that produces all of these delicious aromas, unfortunately, also produces this chemical. And one more downer, the problem is especially bad in chips.
0: Kai, we need to know, how dangerous are chips?
1: When we talk about these possibly carcinogenic substances, it's always helpful to kind of compare it to other things. So the WHO classes this as probably carcinogenic. There are other things that we eat every day that we know to be carcinogenic. So for instance, processed meat is known in the long run to increase your risk of developing certain types of cancer. And of course, none of this is anywhere near the risk that you get from smoking a cigarette. So there's a bit of a debate in the scientific community still, because on the one hand, we have animal data that suggests that acrylamide does cause cancer. But then when you look in humans, when you do epidemiological studies, it's hard to see any effect there. And partly the reason might be that we're just not exposed to the levels of acrylamide that we use in these animal experiments. But it's basically an open question still.
0: Okay, so acrylamide as a cancer-causing food contaminant is still on the maybe list for humans. But precautionary principle means we're going to try and get it out of foods as much as possible, which is sad for everyone who likes French fries.
1: Right.
0: What do I do, though, if I don't want to cut French fries out of my life?
1: Right. First of all, very good decision making. Don't do that. We love chips. I mean, there's a couple of ways. And so interestingly, ever since this was discovered, of course, people have been working on, you know, different ways of solving this problem. And One of the things that scientists have been working on is really to either genetically engineer or breed in the classic way potato varieties that have very little asparagin. That is the amino acid that, when it combines with sugars, produces acrylamide. There is one type of potato on the market that's been genetically engineered to have very low asparagin, but that wasn't a big success, partly probably because of the label genetically modified. And so a lot of people are hoping that the conventionally bred potato varieties with low asparagin are going to be part of the solution. And that's increasingly being used also by, you know, big companies that produce a lot of chips every day. People are also, sometimes they use an enzyme that breaks down the asparagine into aspartic acid, but that's kind of easier to do, of course, on something that's like thin, but that is a potential other solution people are looking at.
2: Kai, I was so excited when you were going to talk about chips, and that was a real buzzkill.
1: I know, terrible, but you know, it's what they bring the Germans onto this program for.
2: The doom and gloom.
0: Bringing listeners back in here. What are chips or fries called in your part of the world? And most importantly, what do you put on them? When I lived in the Netherlands, they have something called patat met oorlogsaus, which is translates as war sauce, which is satay, mayo and raw chopped onions, which is an amazing combination. Anyone going to top that? If you can, then email unexpected@bbc.co.uk or our WhatsApp number is +44 330 678 3080. Still to come, did you know there are chip thieves on the loose? We reveal more after this.
8: Hiya, it's Robbie here, and it's time for this week's Unexpected Elements quiz. Potatoes are one of the most common foods on the planet. Mashed, fried, roasted or chipped, you can find them in one form or another pretty much anywhere. But where do they really come from? Well, a team of scientists have been looking into their origins and have come across something quite unexpected. It turns out that the potato's ability to form tubers, that's the fleshy bit of the potato that we eat, evolved from another plant millions of years ago. So my question to you is, which of these is the potato's ancestor? Is it A, a tomato, B, an onion, or C, cassava? My question to you is, which of these is the potato's ancestor? That's A, a tomato, B, an onion, or C, a cassava. Have a think, and I'll be back soon with the answer.
0: You're listening to Unexpected Elements from the BBC World Service, the science show inspired by the news. And this week we're talking chips. Microchips, biological organs grown on chips, and delicious deep-fried potatoes. And yes, many people enjoy a plate of chips or fries, but did you know that certain animals are partial to them too? Joining us now is Paul Graham, Professor of Animal Behaviour at Sussex University in the UK. Welcome, Paul.
9: Thank you. Pleasure to be here.
0: I should say, Kai and Katie, that last time I met Paul, it was on a beach and we bought some chips, and it was kind of to lure in a particular animal that you've studied extensively, the seagull. And of course, I'm immediately getting bird lovers' backs up because seagull isn't actually a thing, is it?
9: No, it's not a specific species, but I think it's a useful term that we all recognise, but different places it might be a herring gull or a silver gull or a blackback gull, but they're very closely related and they all share this love of chips, so they do show very similar behaviours.
0: Right, and they are famously good at stealing chips, often out of people's hands. Is this a behaviour that they're born with?
9: It's a natural tendency to steal, certainly, so these species share a trait that we call kleptoparasitism, which is the idea of getting food by stealing from others. So if you're particularly adept at that, you can obviously save energy by spending less time foraging if you're a particularly good thief. These gull species will do amazing behaviours where they'll kind of attack other gulls or other seabirds as they're flying, and they'll kind of hit them and make them drop their food, and then they'll swoop underneath and catch the food that's been dropped. And it's not a great leap to imagine how they transferred that to the slightly more slow pace of human life and people wandering around seafronts with plates of chips. So it's not natural, but it's kind of, you can see where they got it from.
0: Right. As a child from a large family, kleptoparasitic behaviour, I think, is something I identify with. You know, If there's one cookie and five kids, you're going to go for it.
9: Yes, that's a true nature red in tooth and claw kind of scenario, that one, isn't it?
0: Yeah. Exactly. So you said that it's not natural, but it's natural for them to see us as part of their environment and kind of learn from human behaviour, I guess. That's quite smart, right?
9: Oh, yeah. Yeah, they're very, very smart animals. One of the characteristics of thieves is that your genetics can't tell you exactly what food you're going to get. So you have to be born with a little bit of flexibility and you have to let your environment tell you which situations might give you the food that you can steal. And so having that flexibility means that you have to be a rapid learner. And so we see rapid learning in a social context between goals. They're very good at observing each other. And also one of the fun things that we see in urban gulls is they're actually able to learn from humans, which is quite rare for animals to be able to read the body language and behavior of other species.
1: You just said they learn from human behavior. In what way?
9: Some of the research that we've done has shown that they're able to pay attention to the specific details of what humans were eating. So what we did is we had student volunteers sitting on a beach eating from packets of crisps. And so these packets might be green or blue, depending on the flavour. And then in front of the student, we would have other packets of crisps of those colours and some other colours. But basically, what we observed in the gulls is that they would peck on the packets of crisps that were the same colour as the student demonstrator had been eating. And so that showed us that they were paying attention to the details of what humans were actually eating at that point. And then they were using that information, in this case, the colour of the crisp packets, to decide where they should go and try and forage to get food.
1: So I can trick them into eating the crisps I like the least, like prawn cocktail?
9: Yeah, you could. I mean, it'd be a very laborious way to get rid of your prawn cocktail crisp, but you could certainly, it would work, yeah.
2: You mentioned them being in cities. Of course, that's probably not their natural habitat. What kind of impact is that having on them, this kind of move into urban areas?
9: The ones that have managed to move, the impact isn't too great. So a subset of gull species, we think the ones that were ancestrally cliff nesting. So if you were very good on cliffs, cities came along and provided really good nesting opportunities that turned out to be safer because things like foxes aren't going to steal your eggs on top of a tall building, and they're also warmer. And so those species that cliff nested could move into cities really easily, and their populations have stayed reasonably stable. But the ones that couldn't move because they didn't cliff nest have then been impacted by the loss of habitat because of cities, and they've been impacted by other anthropogenic changes such as loss of habitat due to intensive agriculture. So the ones that have urbanized are kind of doing okay in population terms, and it's the others where we can see the impact.
1: I do have one behavioral question. Like you mentioned that they're basically natural born thieves, right? So if that's very common, if they keep stealing from each other, you'd kind of expect there to be some kind of arms race behaviorally, no? Like what kind of defenses have they also developed? Because it would seem weird for them to keep stealing and not to learn how to avoid being stolen from.
9: That's a really, really good question. So generally, interaction between animals, when we think of food scenarios, we're usually thinking predator-prey. And so ecologists have this phrase, the life dinner principle, that if an interaction between two animals is going to end up with one of them dying, then you have very strong adaptations in order to make sure you don't get caught and that you don't get eaten. So rabbits are significantly faster than foxes over a short distance because the risk is too great. Whereas losing your dinner doesn't drive adaptations that are as extreme because it's just your dinner. So I'm not exactly sure whether we would notice any adaptations other than the fact that the skill you need to fly in order to steal is probably the same skill you need in order to fly in a highly mobile way in order to avoid being stolen from. So it might be that the arms race is actually kind of really fine-tuning the same thing.
1: Right. I will say if I lost my dinner three times in a row, I would adapt ferociously.
9: mean... Well, three. I mean, if you lost it three times, we'd have to say that's a shame on you. I think as far as I'm concerned, anybody who's lost their dinner twice in a kind of seafront area needs to look at have a long, hard look at themselves.
0: Any top tips, Paul, to protect your dinner from seagulls?
9: There was some really fun research from Exeter a few years ago where they demonstrated that if you can see a bird that's eyeing your food, if you make direct eye contact with them, then they won't try and steal while you're making eye contact. So that's another sign of their skill, because it shows that they're able to read the body language as to when you're paying attention or not. If a gull is attacking you because it's a territorial scenario, so I sometimes get this on my street at home where if they're nesting on the house next door, if I cycle past in the wrong coloured clothing, then they seem to find that quite annoying. And if they're attacking you in that scenario, then it is hard to stop them because that's an attack for defensive purposes rather than for food purposes. And what you should do then is basically stand and point at the bird that's attacking you and make sure that it becomes disinterested as it realizes that you are paying attention. But for food purposes, stare at the bird that you think is going to steal from you.
0: Professor Paul Graham, thank you so much for coming on to Unexpected Elements and sharing some of the behaviours of these fascinating birds.
9: It's been a pleasure. Thank you.
0: Thank you, Professor Paul Graham. Listeners, if you've ever had your snacks swiped from your hands by a sneaky species, do let us know the offender and what they took. The email address is unexpected@bbc.co.uk. So this week, the potential price rises of microchips has led us to find out why researchers have grown a cervix on a chip. We've discovered that potatoes are being bred to make safer chips, and we've just heard why seagulls have learned to love and steal your seaside snacks. Coming up, we'll be learning about an unexpected discovery off the coast of Australia. We'll be finding out why some people can nap and others can't, and I'll be pondering further magic of the humble spud. Stay with us.

0: This is Unexpected Elements from the BBC World Service, the science show inspired by the news. I'm Marnie Chesterton in Cardiff, in Wales, in the UK, and I'm here with...
1: Katie Silver in Sydney, Australia.
0: And...
2: Kai Kupferschmidt in Berlin.
0: Now, we've come to that bit of the programme where I call upon one of the panellists to bring along a story from their part of the world, maybe something that needs the chance to shine in the light of the global World Service audience. And as ever, they have the chance to win completely pointless points if they can somehow link it to this week's theme. So, who wants to take on the challenge?
1: Me, please. I want these points. So, we've and I've actually got two links. So, we've heard about seagulls, and sticking with this kind of concept of marine life, I want to talk to you about whales and specifically those that have passed on.
0: Okay, we've gone morbid. And that links to chips?
1: Yes, because, as I say, whales, seagulls, you know, same, same. And we're also going to talk about basically kind of like submarines. They typically need a lot of semiconductor chips in order to function. So it's, I think, double points.
0: A whale is a seagull. So, yeah, double points.
1: You know, I'm not a biologist, Marnie.
0: Right, glossing over that, sure, all the points for you. Tell us the story.
1: It's the story of the world's biggest whale graveyard. It's been found in the Indian Ocean off the coast of Australia, where I am. And in this whale graveyard, there are five whales currently actively decomposing and about 476 fossils. There's even a new extinct species that's been found.
0: Wow, so how did they find this?
1: So it was an expedition of a Chinese research vessel about 3 years ago in March 2023. As I say, Chips Ding sent a submersible into the Diamantina Zone. It's a 1,200-kilometre long area of underwater ridges and trenches. It's about 1,600 kilometres off the west coast of Australia. Now, the program aimed to investigate the biodiversity and the ecosystem, pollution and geological processes in the deepest part of the ocean. And they found this graveyard. It's in a depth of the ocean that's known as the Haddell Zone. It's about 6 to 11 kilometres below the surface. And the research team, which included researchers from China, Italy and New Zealand, knew that it was going to be globally significant, and it was published in the journal Nature.
0: Okay, so you mentioned a new extinct species, which is both exciting and depressing. I'd like to hear more about this.
1: Yeah, so it was identified by its skull. It's a beaked whale, and it's been named after the area that it was found in. That's, don't quote me if I'm not getting this exactly correct with the pronunciation, but it's Pterocetus diamantinae. There was enough anatomical differences to distinguish the fossil from other species, and it provides an insight into how beaked whales evolved. They also found five other fossil species of this extinct beaked whales that were already known to science, and analysis has dated some of those back as far as 5 million years.
0: That's really impressive. How are they sure that they're whales? I mean, after 5 million years, surely something's not very recognisable.
1: So funny you should ask. So at first they couldn't recognise them because they were coated in a rocky mineral coating that's known as ferromanganese oxides. And they collected the samples over 33 dives and they kept finding more and more so they could then take them shoreside to analyse and work it all out.
2: So do we have any idea how this graveyard came to be? Why are there so many whale remains down there?
1: Yeah, it's interesting. There are a few possibilities. So one is the idea that it was a habitat where whales have lived, or potentially a migratory corridor. And both of these would mean that the whales likely died there naturally. Because there are so many beaked whale species, the other possibility is that the animals were specialised deep dives, and it could be that they were diving too deep and suffered from exhaustion or decompression, and that killed them. And also this zone is V-shaped, so they could have actually been funneled. The carcasses could have been funneled towards the seafloor to this depth of, as I say, between 6 and 11,000 metres below sea level.
2: And then how come they've stayed preserved for so long?
1: 5 million years. So there's a potentially combination of factors. So primarily then it's actually their noses that lasted. So they're dense, they're mineral rich, and they don't degrade as fast. There's low sedimentation in part because they are so far down. And that mineral coating I mentioned actually acts as a protective layer as well over the bones. And the other part as well is basically this environment, as I say, very cold, very stable. And so there's less weathering that goes on.
0: Yeah, because I've never heard of fossils that aren't just fossils that come out of the rock. I've never heard of fossils sort of appearing this way. I've heard about how a whale falls, so that's when a dead one sinks to the seabed. I've heard about how that's really important as a resource for the deep ocean community.
1: Yeah, it's absolutely. It's quite fascinating how this decomposition actually influences so many animals. So at the first stage, for example, larger animals like hagfish and sleeper sharks munch on the soft tissue that can go on for months. After that, animals like bone-eating worms eat all the bones. Then the rest of the bones and tissues decompose and bacteria breaks down the fat in the bones, which invertebrates like muscles eat. So it's really feeding basically everything down there, and that might go on for a very long time. And then when there's nothing left to eat, the remaining bone becomes like a reef, offering a hard surface for certain filter feeders to anchor to.
0: Have either of you watched the sped up videos?
2: Yes.
0: Yes, whale decomposition on seabed. It's a whole genre, Katie. I really recommend it.
1: I've really been missing out. Oh. I can't believe I'm doing this story and I haven't seen that this is a thing.
0: Such a thing. I mean, obviously it's not a real-time thing, but, you know, get it on kind of top speed. Wow. And it's fascinating watching this thing being picked apart. So this group that found this enormous whale graveyard, is this the beginning of hunting for whale graveyards for them?
1: I think so. So they're going to look under the feeding grounds now of other beaked whales. Basically, you know, could there be other funneled areas, that sort of thing? Might that be a way to find other whale graveyards? Because, as I say, if that's where they live, it's also likely where they'll die too. And those sea trenches could indeed house a huge host of biodiversity.
0: Kai, I know in Germany there was a incident recently with Timmy the whale. Do you want to tell the World Service about what happened there?
2: Yeah, it was big news here. So this was in April, May, and it was a beached whale. And it was one of the stories that really pitted kind of the scientists and scientific advice against politicians and a little bit against public opinion. So there were a lot of scientists that were basically saying, look, the most humane thing to do here is to let the whale die or even kill it. And there's probably very little you can do, but there was a huge effort to try and get Timmy back into the sea. There was quite the circus. And ultimately, they did manage to put Timmy back in the sea, and then he resurfaced a little bit later and had died. It was an interesting example where scientific advice, you know, gets ignored in this kind of very concrete way.
0: Yeah, yeah. I get it, because it's such a big creature and everyone's watching it thinking, surely we can do something to help.
2: Yeah, and now one of the science journalists I know here in Germany, she went and watched the whale being the autopsy on the whale and wrote a big piece about you know, all the sights and sounds of seeing this.
0: I watched a whale autopsy during lockdown. I was supposed to go to this lab where they get all of the beached whales. She asks for the ears, and she dissects the ear to look for damage to their hearing, because it's thought that's a big factor in why a lot of these whales are beaching. And because there was lockdown and I wasn't allowed to literally go to their lab, I don't know, she just got her phone up and we just did this fascinating sort of 2-hour live stream autopsy of a whale ear.
1: Wow.
0: The things you end up doing in this job. Thank you, Kai, and thank you, Katie. Listeners, any thoughts? You can send them to unexpected@bbc.co.uk. That, of course, is the email to reach our inbox. And we've been going through the inbox and you've all been chipping in with your lovely emails, also your texts. I've got a lovely postcard here. Here's some of our favourites. A couple of weeks ago, in our mango-inspired episode, I asked you for your invasive recipes after we discussed the invasive red claw crayfish, which is causing problems in southern Africa.
2: He writes, here in Florida, lionfish, especially in the Tampa Bay area, are extremely invasive and do loads of damage. But since there's so many, one of the most popular foods at restaurants is lionfish tacos. Many places let you catch them on the dock of the restaurant, then they cook it for you because you need to cut it up in a specific way as to not get the spines in the meat.
0: I love that the restaurants are getting the customers to do the work of catching the fish first too. I do follow a social media account that just spears lionfish, and it's really compelling. It's just these guys who decided that rather than taking tourists around, I mean, they could make an entire career of just cleaning up the reef from this invasive species. Talking of lionfish, listener Christian also sent in a recipe, so it's clearly a popular invasive meal. He wrote, here in the Twin Island Republic of Trinidad and Tobago, specifically in our sister island Tobago, the lionfish is a venomous invasive animal that's quite damaging to the coral reef. Luckily, when prepared properly, the lionfish is a delicacy in Tobago that's said to taste like grouper or snapper. You can eat it by itself or mix it with a number of foods to make a tasty combo. I want to know what those tasty combos are, Christian. Moving on to the postcard. Look at that. Thank you to listener Steve, who sent us a postcard of Ian, the Patagonian burrowing parrot. Ian lives in the Tracy Avery in Utah in the United States. And as the name suggests, burrowing parrots live in elaborate burrows that they carve out of cliff faces. I love parrots. One day I will own my parrot empire. Thank you so much to everyone who sends us messages and emails. I'm so delighted, particularly any kind of, I'm very old school, so like any letters or postcards are brilliant. We're building up a really good stamp collection too. The contact information is unexpected@bbc.co.uk, or you can WhatsApp us or send a voice note. That number is +44 330 678 3080, and the postcard address is Unexpected Elements, BBC World Service, Cardiff, CF10 4GA in the UK. Don't go anywhere, we're going to be right back after this.
3: Hello again, it's Robbie here, back with the answer to this week's quiz. Earlier, I asked you, what is the potato's unexpected ancestor? Was it A, a tomato, B, an onion, or C, cassava? And the answer is A, a tomato. A group of scientists from the Agricultural Genomics Institute in China found that wild tomatoes that grew in the Andes crossed with another wild plant called a tuberosum, and the two began to mix their genetic material. The process formed a whole new variety of plant, producing thick, starchy underground tubers that became the potatoes that we know and love today. The potatoes inherited genes from both parent plants and thrived because of their resilience against cold winters and tough droughts, which made them favourable to farmers. So next time you're having chips with ketchup, just remember you're basically eating the distant cousins of the same plant.
0: We don't just get letters and emails from our listeners, we also get questions. And being a helpful bunch, we like to find an answer. It's time for Ask the Unexpected. And let's take a listen to this week's question.
4: Hi, I'm David from Cairns, Northern Australia. My question is this. Why is it that if I have a snooze for even 5 or 10 minutes during the course of the day, that I have terrible trouble sleeping that night? In fact, I may not sleep properly at all for the whole night just because I've had that little snooze. And why is it that some people can snooze any time and wake up and not have this issue?
0: Good question, David. Okay, to help solve David's query, we have had a look through our science directories and we've called up Professor Tang Dang Vu at Concordia University in Montreal, Canada. He explains what's going on in our bodies to make us feel sleepy in the first place.
5: Sleep pressure is a concept that explains how we regulate our sleep-wake cycle. So our propensity to sleep is depending on two main factors. The pressure for sleep, which is basically the accumulation of different chemical substances in the brain that will facilitate sleep onset and that will really reflect the need for recovery after a certain amount of wakefulness. And the second factor is your biological clock, which is basically how your sleep is regulated by the light and the day-night cycle. So this sleep pressure is very important because anything that interrupts this accumulation during the day, such as nap, will decrease this pressure to some extent. For a lot of people, 5 or 10 minutes of nap earlier during the day wouldn't make a big difference. But for some people, particularly those who have a tendency to already have sleep problems at night, this could really exacerbate them.
0: So napping in the day takes away some of that sleep pressure that builds up when you're awake, meaning that when bedtime rolls around, your body isn't quite as ready to sleep as it should be. But what about the second part of David's question? Why can some people have a snooze and still be fine at night?
5: I think it's also important to remember that if you do feel the need to nap during the day, and particularly if you feel the need to nap multiple times or for a longer period of time than 5 minutes, this may reflect some sleep disorders that make your sleep at night less refreshing. So this is why, yeah, some people can nap anytime and for any duration. Well, that can be seen as an advantage, but that can also be a reflection of maybe that your sleep is either disrupted by disorders such as sleep apnea, for example, or maybe that you don't have enough sleep at night just because you don't dedicate enough time or because you sleep less than what your brain requires.
0: Okay, this makes a lot of sense. So my flatmate, who is amazing at napping, can sleep just like that, doesn't really sleep well at night. Kai, Katie, you nappers? Maybe a brief one after too many potatoes, carb coma?
2: I mean, it's interesting what he said, because I'm definitely the kind of person who sleeps very well at night. Never had trouble with that, but I'm not a napper at all. Never have been.
1: I'm the opposite. I love a nap, but if I wake up at sort of like 4 a.m., I can't get back. And I don't know as well if that's like psychological, but the other part of all of this that's interesting to me too is, what about coffee? Because, you know, some people have one coffee, they're massively impacted. Others can just drink it all night and they don't even care.
0: Yeah. So I was checking with this. So I'm on a decaf tea because it's the afternoon where I am. And my learned colleague on the World Service, Claudia Hammond, told me that 10% of people are insensitive to caffeine in teas and coffees. So if you've got loved ones that will merrily drink a cup of tea just before going to bed and it doesn't seem to affect their sleep, they might be in that 10%. Thank you, David, for sending in your question. And thank you, Professor Tang Dang Fu, for the answer. And listeners, if you have any question and AI, which is causing a chip shortage, is also coming up with a shortage of decent answers for you, we're here and we can't wait to hear from you. So we've been talking about chips in this episode. So before we go, I am going to make the case for the magic potato being a secret superfood. And to help me with that, I have the extensive BBC World Service archives. So it certainly helped that last week, the food chain on the BBC World Service produced a lovely biography of the potato, which for 5 points comes from which country?
1: Peru.
2: Peru.
0: Yay! Points to everyone. So, yes, it comes from Peru. So let's hear from biologist Julian Soto from the International Potato Centre in Lima, Peru, speaking to the host of the food chain, Ruth Alexander, about the diversity of the potato.
6: In the market, you can find around 5 different varieties, but in the nature, in the farm, you can identify around 4,000 different varieties of potato, native varieties.
0: Gosh.
6: This is a huge diversity that is not really known by the common people, especially in the market.
7: And you spend a lot of time out there in the fields with farming communities. How many varieties would a farmer typically grow?
6: Yeah, in different communities, in different farmers, you can identify from 100 to 500 varieties from each farmer.
7: Really?
6: Yeah. They can maintain a huge amount of varieties, around 500.
7: Why are farmers so committed to making this effort to grow such a wide variety of potatoes?
6: For the farmers, for the Andean farmers, potato is just not only food. Potato is part of his family. They maintain the variety that his father maintained or his grandfather maintained. So they like to maintain all this diversity they want to conserve because it's part of his culture.
7: It's personal.
6: Yeah, it's something that they say. The potato is not only food, it's part of his family.
0: Potato as part of the family is a culture that I can get behind. So we talk about the potato often in a sort of slightly dismissive tone because potatoes are thought of as an empty carb. And so it was fascinating to learn how badly this vegetable has been treated, as dietitian Candida Robello from Louisiana University explains.
8: The potato has been maligned. Potatoes don't cause weight gain and they don't cause type 2 diabetes. And actually, as a matter of fact, potatoes contain a host of nutrients, potassium and dietary fiber. The dietary fiber of the skin contributes to the overall dietary fiber content of the potato. But potatoes have a high in vitamin C, they have high potassium in magnesium, in vitamin B6. These are all contained within the flesh of the potato.
0: In fact, Professor Robello has done studies where she fed people as a replacement for 40% of their meat or fish. She fed them either that percentage in beans or potatoes. And she saw no weight gain or glucose spike, which is, you know, repeated spikes are supposed to be something that triggers diabetes. She saw no difference between what was going on with the bean group and the potato group. Although when you talk about the two foods, beans have this fantastic reputation as a health food that potatoes just don't have. So could potatoes, given what we've heard, could they be a single diet food that you could survive off?
8: You know, you actually could. The potato, which is surprising, has very small quantities of protein, but that protein is of a very high quality. So it is equivalent to eating soybeans or eggs, for that matter. These are high quality protein. It is very little. So if you eat a large amount of potatoes, then you would get sufficient protein.
0: Who knew? I mean, social media is currently absolutely full of people trying to put protein in everything. And I didn't know that potatoes contain protein, and I look forward to mashed potato being, you know, the new thing that protein bros chug at the gym. I remember reading once that you could, I think it was peanut butter, you could sort of get pretty much all of your nutrients from just mainly eating peanut butter. It turns out that potato is also one of those things that you can mainly live off. And, of course, the fact that you can live off just potato has caused massive problems in the past. Do either of you know what I'm referring to?
2: The Great Famine, I imagine.
0: Yes, I'm talking about the Irish potato famine of 1845, which lost the country 20-25% of the population.

0: Phytophthora.
1: Phytophthora infestans, is that it?
0: Oh, there we go. You know your baddies. So do you know where Phytophthora infestans came from?
1: Maybe from the same place as the potato?
0: Yes, I didn't know this. But so it's been a source of discussion for decades, actually, where this pathogen originated from. And there are two possible sources. One was Mexico and one was the Andes. And it was last year there was genome sequencing that strongly suggested that it was the Andes, which makes a lot of sense, right? It's the place that the potato came from, so it makes sense that that's where the potato pathogen came from too. All of which potato chat has taken us to the end of today's show, all inspired by the headline that the price of computer chips in our phones and computers are set to skyrocket. And off the back of that, we've found out about the researchers that grew a cervix on a chip. We've discovered that scientists are breeding potatoes to make them safer when fried. We've learnt that seagulls love a potato and strategies for outwitting them. And we've delved into the whale graveyard in the Indian Ocean. And of course, why some people can nap, discussed lionfish recipes and just unveiled the magic of the potato. Kai, top fact from today?
1: Ooh, I think that gulls are kleptoparasites. First of all, the word, I just love it.
0: Yep.
1: I'm gonna call everybody in my life who wants some of my food a kleptoparasite from now on.
0: Katie, top fact.
2: I love that now I can eat potatoes in reckless abandon and know that I'm doing good things for my muscles. And I'm really pleased about the rebrand of the potato.
0: Thank you so much to my panel for today. I'm off to open a family pack of crisps, maybe the prawn cocktail ones that Kai doesn't like. And whilst I do that, thank you so much, Kai Cooper-Schmidt in Berlin, Germany.
1: Danke, Mani. Guten Appetit.
0: Danke. And also thank you, Katie Silver in Sydney, Australia.
2: Thanks, Mani.
0: I'm Marnie Chesterton. The producer was Alice Lipscomb-Southwell with Sophie Ormison, Lucy Davis and Robbie Wojciechowski. Do join us next week for more Unexpected Elements.
3: Welcome to Business Daily. I'm Rahul Tandon and we're taking stock of what's been happening in the world of money and work. And there has been a lot, as always. Now, we started our first episode last week with people walking out. So let's hope we don't get a repeat of that this week.
4: When I look back on it, I see a time of great anxiety.
3: Oh dear, that was students at Stanford University there walking out on the Google boss Sundar Pichai as he gave a speech at their graduation ceremony. Well, this week I'm hoping my guests will stick around, at least for a little bit, even if the audience doesn't. We have with us Rebecca Chung-Wilkins, Senior Asia Correspondent for Bloomberg, who is in Singapore. Hello, Rebecca.
5: Hello. Certainly not walking out, at least not yet.
3: Good, good, good, good, good. Keep that thought, keep it positive. And we've got Walter Todd, President and Chief Investment Officer of Greenwood Capital, who is in South Carolina. How are you, Walter?
6: I'm fine. I will be here for the duration as well.
3: That is what we like. Guests who know how to stay with the program, at least till we finish. Politeness is something that we like on this program. Here's a question for both of you. Rebecca, you want to go first, and then Walter, do you want to pick up? Have you actually walked out on anything, Rebecca? A speech, the cinema, a theatre, anything?
5: I was trying to think of an incredibly dramatic moment that I walked out, but I think the last thing I ever walked out on was actually Cats, the movie.
3: Oh.
5: embarrassingly.
6: Yeah, I've walked out on a movie as well. I think it was Harlem Nights was the movie with Eddie Murphy and Richard Pryor. It was just really bad. So I got up and walked out.
3: Walter, I'm going to be honest with you now. I may throw you out. What? Eddie Murphy, Richard Pryor, two of the greats of movies.
6: They were. That's why I went to see it. And I couldn't believe how bad it was. I couldn't believe how bad it was.
3: All right. We're keeping Rebecca for the moment. Walter's on hold. Let us turn to our first story, because a big week, whenever the Federal Reserve, the US Central Bank, announces what it's doing with interest rates, a bigger one this week because Kevin Warsh is now in charge, and inflation pretty high in the US at the moment, isn't it, Walter?
6: Yeah, absolutely.

0: Warch came out swinging yesterday with the meeting and said, you know, in no uncertain terms, the committee will deliver price stability. So he's ready for the job.
1: He did say that. Let's hear a little bit from Kevin Warch.
2: When we deliver on our price stability objectives, which we will, the American people will feel as though the hardships that they've been living through in part because of inflation the last 5 years are in the rearview mirror.
1: Rebecca, we talk a lot about prices rising in many parts of the world, particularly with what's happening in the Straits of Hormuz, shipping, the global economy, all the challenges it faces. That story's not the same everywhere, is it? Slightly different in China?
3: Yeah, that's right. We have had a bit of inflation coming into the prices, but the big challenge for the Chinese policymakers is actually about being sort of about deflation and people being worried that you're sort of locked in this cycle of falling prices where people expect prices to fall, so they don't want to buy something, they're waiting for it to get cheaper. Now, all of that disruption, that oil disruption that you just hinted at there, has actually sort of somewhat helped improve that problem, but it hasn't actually fixed that underlying issue of consumer confidence.
1: No, and it's an interesting one in the States, isn't it, Walter, because consumer confidence, whenever we look at these surveys and they come out particularly for Michigan, they're always pretty low. But Americans are still spending loads of money.
0: Yeah, you can't bet against the American consumer. We had retail sales very much in contrast to the China number that were above expectations. But to your point, all of these surveys, people say they're, you know, incredibly unhappy, they're incredibly depressed. And I guess maybe that's why they go shop more. I don't know, to kind of ease the concern. But definitely still spending here, dipping into savings to do that at the moment. But they're still going.
3: I mean, just to pick off the back of that comparison that Walter's making there, I think it has been really striking this week in China, just seeing some of those numbers, those retail numbers in particular, coming through on the Chinese side. Consumer spending and investment actually slumping basically to the levels that we haven't seen since the pandemic. It is such a stark difference when we think about this sort of ambition and the hope that Chinese policymakers had coming into this year and even last year, that the economy was really going to start bouncing back. There was this sort of pushback against all those US tariffs and attempts to sort of alienate economically, exports actually booming in China. But what the numbers have shown is this sort of real weakness, that even though they've been able to sort of keep those exports relatively strong, keep finding new export markets to send all of these goods, actually, domestically at home, things are looking really, really, really tough.
1: They are indeed. Now, yep.
0: Real sorry to interrupt. I was just going to ask Rebecca, what's the conversation over there about how do you change that cycle? Because, you know, as Japan showed over a 30-year period, once you go down that deflationary cycle, it's tough to halt. What's the conversation over there about that?
3: I think, you know, the conversation, and in some ways, is not that different from the discussions elsewhere in Asia. Japan is a really good example. But even to some extent in the US, when we talk about the K-shaped economy, essentially what we're seeing is, you know, one part, just to be a little bit nerdy as we get to the end of the week, but, you know, one chunk of that economy is doing incredibly well. And there is also these real laggards. And the bit that's doing well, as it is in the US, right, is all of this AI-driven wealth, that sort of super cycle, supercharge into everything from kind of AI hardware, some certain parts of the sort of more sort of soft tech cycles. And that is really accelerating one whole chunk of the economy. But I think there is this kind of concern about all the folks who are, and all the parts of the economy that are getting left behind. And I think another sort of really interesting element, we think about sort of sensitivities here, and at the end of the day, where are we left with? What is the discussion? Is that question of inequality and the whole issue around the potential sort of joblessness rates. It's been a really, really sensitive topic for Beijing. So far, the actual unemployment figures look okay. They look like they're sort of holding up. But that area, when we think about youth unemployment, that's a sort of particularly possibly vulnerable area.
1: We're going to talk about youth unemployment in about 6 or 7 minutes time. The K economy, for those of you, just look at that number. The K, and what we see is certain parts, particularly the affluent, they tend to go up their wealth. What we also see is those who are not as fortunate, theirs goes down, which is why we get that K figure there. Right, here's a question for both of you. And Walter, do you want to go first on this one? The relationship between Kevin Warch and President Trump. How's that going to go? Because President Trump wants to see Kevin Warsh lowering interest rates. He didn't this week, and he's not going to be able to do so for some time. How do you see them getting on?
0: Yeah, it's a great question. Certainly a lot of headlines about the predecessor to Warsh and Powell and Trump. But Trump made some comments yesterday about Warsh's, you know, press conference and decision, saying, you know, he didn't think they should raise rates, but it's his choice. So far, he's kind of given him some rope to do what he thinks he needs to do. But ultimately, I see that conflict coming down the road, because Warsh at his core, if you look at his history at the Fed, because he was on there before, is a hawk. And I think that came through very evidently yesterday in his commentary and answer to questions. So I think there's a collision course in the future potentially for them. But for now, you know, that's Trump's guy. And so he's supporting him at this point.
3: I think Walter makes a really important point there. We have seen markets essentially interpret this meeting as basically as hawkish. And that is sort of increasing expectations of a rate hike later this year. But I would just add, the other sort of interesting thing that really stood out to me about this meeting was that it wasn't necessarily about changing rates at this point, but it seems to be more about changing the actual Fed. You know, we did see Warsh signaling this much tougher stance on inflation and opening the door to future hikes, but also like fundamentally how the central bank actually communicates. So we saw, for example, in that statement that came from the Fed, it was much shorter than usual. We saw Warsh explain that his own sort of position and perspective on that, this sort of so-called dot plot, that's essentially how we visualize all the sort of different opinions for people in the meeting themselves, for all the governors. We saw his was missing from that dot plot. And he talked about this plan at the end of this year, essentially to kind of overhaul how all of that happens. And that actually would be quite a big shift. If we stopped seeing sort of forward-looking guidance from the Fed, markets would have to operate, you know, in a kind of fundamentally different way.
0: Yeah, and I think that's part of the response we saw yesterday in the market is that shift. He announced the five task forces he's created to Rebecca's point, to evaluate how the Fed operates in various capacities. And if you happen to be playing a drinking game with the word task force during the press conference, you wouldn't have made it through it.
1: Is that what you did?
0: I was just drinking water, Raul. It's, you know, every time he said it, just a little water and coffee. So I was fine. But I think the biggest of those task forces, quite frankly, is the balance sheet task force, because we have, you know, used the balance sheet here in the U.S. at the Fed since the financial crisis back in 08 and 09 as a means of controlling money flows and implementing monetary policy. Warsh does not want to do that going forward. And that's a really big shift in how the Fed would operate. I think it'll be tough to do in the short term, but I'm interested to see what his plans are in the long term.
1: Well, we will find out, won't we? But he talked about family fights yesterday. He may have a few fights ahead of him with the man who employed him, the president of the US, Donald Trump. Right. You've both been looking at lots of different things this week. What's caught your eye, Rebecca?
3: Well, to me, also still a China story, but kind of against the backdrop of the G7 set of meetings that we've had. And it's really the efforts by the European Union and a sort of growing consensus that they need to find some kind of way to push back against China, possibly in sort of the style that the US did with kind of quite sweeping tariffs, but without starting a full-on trade war. And we did see that statement from the G7 coincidentally, essentially kind of calling out China and saying that the goal is that no one country, so they didn't sort of, without specifically targeting China, but no one country should have control over rare earths and permanent magnets. And they want to reduce that limit to about 60%. It's really important, although I know it sort of seems niche, but China essentially controls about 70%, some have it higher, more like 80% of the world's supplies of rare earths and pure magnets and permanent magnets. And they're essential to absolutely everything that happens. And this sort of chokehold over a key part of the supply chain has given it extraordinary leverage when it comes to trade negotiations. It's essentially the factor that took the teeth out of all of those US tariffs when we saw negotiations between President Xi and President Trump earlier this year. So it's this really big sort of question mark on how now we've seen sort of the US somewhat start to have a bit more of a sort of stable trade relationship. They've kind of felt each other out. We sort of have a framework for what's going to happen going forward. Now we see the EU kind of entering this same dilemma. How are they going to deal with that? And I was just reading some of the sort of excellent coverage from my colleagues across in Europe who calculating that the deficit is about 1 billion euros a day between China and the EU.
1: It's a huge number, isn't it? I mean, the problem which the US has as well is it's easy to say, let's move away from China when it comes to critical minerals, as they're known. Doing it is not so easy. Now, Walter, you've had the pleasure of talking to me twice this week. We were talking in one of our business programs earlier about a particular company that's caught your attention. Go on.
0: Well, I love talking to you all, so it's a pleasure. So SpaceX, I think, is what you're referring to. So
1: it is indeed.
0: Biggest IPO in history that came on Friday. And so what was amazing to me was to watch, first of all, the initial valuation at 1.7 trillion when it came public. And then over the subsequent 3 days, it added $1 trillion, you know, in the snap of a finger. And this is a company that earns no money, that passed 2 days ago, passed Amazon as the fifth largest company in the U.S., $18 billion in revenue for SpaceX, $750 billion in revenue for Amazon, you know, earnings versus no earnings. So it strikes me that the market has just kind of gone a little off the chain on some of these valuations for these companies.
1: You're not convinced, but lots of people are. It's beginning to come down a little bit now. Let's see where it is in a couple of weeks' time. You're listening to Business Daily from the BBC World Service with me, Rahul Tandon. We've got Rebecca Chung-Wilkins with us. We've got Walter Todd as well. They're still with us. They said they would be with us throughout the programme, and they are sticking to their promise because they are that sort of people. Now, we like to have a look at heroes and villains of the week. And Rebecca, you're a positive person. Let's go with hero to begin with. I know it's not. You can say Walter Todd if you want. You're getting on pretty well at the moment. But if it isn't Walter, is there somebody else?
3: So first is obviously Walter Todd. Number two would be the Xiaomi CEO, Lei Jun. And I'm a positive person, but I'm also a hungry person. So this is a video that went viral of Lei Jun. He's, I think, the 15th richest billionaire in China. And he went viral for essentially sitting on the street on these little stools and slurping noodles. And it's a very specific type of noodle called rigamian, which is a hot dried noodle, essentially a sort of spicy breakfast noodle that's very popular in Wuhan, which is where he went to university, and he has lots of sort of nostalgic ties still to this area, and attracted enormous amount of attention. Lots of people kind of flocked to him and sat to have pictures taken with him of themselves eating their breakfast noodles next to him. But there was also a little bit of skepticism. So it's a bit similar if you've heard, but the NVIDIA CEO, Jensen Huang, is quite also quite well known for doing sort of similar-ish, it'd be skeptical to call them stunts, but similar-ish moments, public moments, where he goes to visit night markets and sits with locals and eats noodles and Taiwanese snacks. So there was also a little bit of social commentary about whether or not Lei Jun was trying to emulate that sort of image of a down-to-earth CEO.
1: Listen, Rebecca, don't undermine your hero here. You started so well. Chesa Wang, maybe he likes to do that in the evenings. Walter, what about, we're going to give you, not because you are not a positive person, but we'll let you do the villain of the week. What's been annoying you?
0: That's a difficult spot to be put in, and I've been racking my brain because villain has a very specific connotation. but I'm going to say, and this is something we talked about on the prior show we were on, but you know, these addictive business models and technology. So technology writ large, but then these addictive business models of social media, and you're starting to see the backlash of this, right? With countries starting to pass these laws to restrict access to these social media platforms for 16 and under. UK, the latest to do that. Australia's done it, and it seems to be spreading. So, technology overall has been great for the world over the past number of years and decades. But we can get over reliant and over focused on that, and that's just a little bit of a tease for some of the things we're going to talk about, I think, in the rest of the show.
1: I tell you what, Walter, you'll be taking my job very shortly, aren't they? With what you do. I want you both to be honest here. It's a question I ask my kids a lot, and then they ask me to look at my phone as well. How much time do you both spend on your phones? Rebecca first.
3: God, way, way too much time. I think it depends on how much news is happening of a week. And I do like to blame it on a,
1: sort of busy
3: news week. But I have to say it's probably got to be upwards of 5 or 6 hours on a busy news day.
0: Yeah, I'm probably there or more, way too much. And now the phones have this thing that will tell you, oh, hey, you were on your phone, you know, 3 more hours this week versus last, or two hours less. So it actually tracks your, you know, the time you're holding it in front of you, which is kind of disconcerting.
1: It's scary, isn't it?
3: Yeah, it's just another reason to feel sort of endlessly terrible about yourself, but actually not enough to actually motivate you to change your behavior.
1: I recently told my kids off for being on their phones. And I said, show me your screen time. And they showed it to me and it wasn't great. And then they looked at mine and it was even more. So that was a bit of a disastrous moment of parenting. Walter, we want to talk about a company called State Farm now, which is pretty big in the US. For people who don't know much about it, tell us a little bit about what they do.
0: Sure. Yeah. So State Farm's the largest, or at least they were the largest property and casualty and life and health insurer in the U.S. I think they were recently overtaken by Progressive Insurance. But they have 19,000 agents around the country. And they're typically known for opening offices in smaller communities as well as bigger cities, but really becoming kind of a part of the fabric of the community around the country. And so, you know, that's some background on who they are. And the company's over 100 years old. It was founded in 1922.
1: Yeah, an important part of the insurance market in the U.S. Well, they're using AI to help with sales, which means that the sale teams there are now looking at new contracts. And further down the line, who knows, I suppose. And I wanted to get your thoughts on this. And Rebecca, firstly, in China, are we seeing, because we know President Xi sees AI as a real growth driver, doesn't he, for the country? Are we seeing AI being embraced in a similar way in lots of businesses there?
3: I think we are. And I think there's, you know, from a sort of, I guess, a sort of global lens, I think at this point in time, there's also a lot of pride that, you know, Chinese companies and businesses are also taking and actually making sure that lots of their models are open, right? So typically, for example, once we saw US models being closed off for, you know, so-called national security reasons, we then would see announcements and press releases from Chinese models counterpart sort of saying, well, here, look, here's an open source model that we can use. So I think there is that kind of a real drive to sort of integrate and adopt, but also to sort of push outwards and advertise that to overseas.
0: Yeah, I think, you know, as it relates to this story about State Farm and how they're going to try to implement AI, I think companies in general have to be very careful and walk a fine line on this, because we started the program, right, with the students walking out on the speech, and we've seen that around the country. So there's starting to be some pushback on AI and, you know, technology use, et cetera, right now. And companies themselves, and, you know, particularly State Farm, because they're known for this, is these personal relationships that you develop, and that's how you're successful at business. And there's a real risk if you move too far one way on the technology front that you lose that. And I think ultimately you lose business because of that. And so I think that's a risk as companies are evaluating how they use AI. And, you know, in our industry specifically, because we work with, you know, individuals very carefully on their financial situations and financial you know, growth over time, you know, we can't just farm that out to a machine. They want to sit across the table from an individual and have a conversation.
1: Well, people do, but maybe they're going to get used to not doing that. Now, of course, the impact that AI is having on the job market is one of the big challenges of our time. It's probably, I think this is fair to say, hitting young people the hardest. The International Labour Organization says global youth unemployment has now climbed to 12.4%, different in many different parts of the world. It's a problem that 17-year-old Tia, who lives in Seattle, is worried about. So she asked her dad, Bobbitt, who spent 25 years at Microsoft leading AI and customer experience initiatives there, what profession she should move into.
4: The fundamental here is to really look at careers from the aspects that AI cannot replicate in terms of emotional intelligence. You know, it's not just being in the room, but the ability to understand the sentiments across the person who's sitting with you. Of course, careers that demand physical dexterity, you know, careers that include a lot of skilled, you know, labor, for example, your electricians, plumbers. And the careers that score highest in my research all anchor on at least one of these human capabilities.
1: Yeah, and they were healthcare, weren't they? Skilled traders, education was high there as well. Thea, I know before Dad's research, before you asked him the question and he went off and did all of this, finance was something you were looking at. After the research, are you still looking at that, or are you going to become a plumber?
5: No, I'm not looking at finance anymore. I'm thinking of international relations. International relations specifically because it's entirely about human beings, you know, with negotiation and culture and conflict and diplomacy. In finance, there is an algorithm, and for international relations, there's necessarily no algorithm for that.
1: So, young people listening to this want some advice. They've heard from those two. Rebecca, if you had to look at an AI-proof profession, what would you go into?
3: I think the trade is the kind of way to go. But I was sort of heavily caveat that. And just by coincidence, I had a locksmith come and help me with, I'd locked myself out of a safe this week. And he was this incredibly qualified guy who'd spent his most of his career in quite senior roles in biotech. And he had taken this sort of later in life, he had two adult kids, he had retrained and become a locksmith. And I was sort of asking about this. And I said, this is, it's kind of extraordinary, right? This is one of the only surely AI sort of proof topic, job areas that you could kind of transition and retrain and go into. But he did sort of have some kind of eye-opening remarks, which is like, yes, but you have to consider if you're doing electrics, you're kind of constantly potentially at risk of electrocuting oneself. And if you go into plumbing, you're essentially dealing with sewage. So I just sort of get this hard dose of reality when I was kind of thinking, well, okay, if journalism all ends up being run by bots, where do I go? So there is also that element. And also one cannot totally ever free yourself from the digital kind of architecture and the digital context, right? Like he was at the same time also grilling me. Well, how did you find me? What was the SEO that was most effective? What digital strategy did we use so that you could find me? You know, so it's also, even if you kind of retrain into a so-called physical trade and you enter sort of whatever, the blue collar workforce, however you want to put it, you still have to live in the world and in this reality of the digital reality and sort of the tech framework that we cannot ever seem to kind of withdraw ourselves from.
1: Walter, the plumber, yeah. Is that happening?
0: Yeah. I don't know about the plumber, but skilled trades in general, I think, to Rebecca's point, would be a good way to go. And unfortunately, the education system, at least here in the U.S., is really, over the past number of decades, has kind of been forced into this. Everybody's got to go to college and get a degree in XYZ. And I think we need to kind of fundamentally rethink that in terms of going forward, to the point about, you know, AI-proof jobs, because I do think those skilled trades will provide, you know, really good livings for a lot of people. But that emotional intelligence comment that was made earlier, I think, was what I was referencing. When you do these industries, you want to sit across the table from people and have some empathy, and they want to feel that, I think, are important as well, and also somewhat AI-proof.
1: Okay, there we go. Good suggestions there from both of you. I think the education point is a really interesting one, where schools are going at this point in time. Right, we like at this moment to look forward to what people might be doing over the course of the next few days, next week as well. And I think a lot of people across the world will be going to watch this.
6: Woody!
7: Jesse, hello?
6: Is it as bad out there for toys as they say it is?
8: We're finding more abandoned toys each day.
9: We're down!
10: Tex invaded our house, too.
8: I don't know, Jesse. Toys are for play, but tech is...
11: It's for everything.
1: Now, I know both of you at the beginning of the program said you'd walked out of movies. Toy Story 5 coming. Excited, both of you?
0: Yeah, I'm very excited. You know, the first one came out 30 years ago, 1995. I was just out of college a couple of years at that point. Yeah, I'm excited to see this one.
3: That was a reminder. I definitely didn't need one. 30 years ago seems an extraordinary amount of time. Yeah,
1: you're still young, Rebecca. Don't worry about these sorts of things. What do we think? Is it going to make a lot of money? Sequels tend to do well, but, you know, five films over 30 years. The people who saw the first one, they're a bit grown up for Toy Story now, aren't they?
3: It's sort of one of the most sort of bankable sort of franchises, isn't it? And it sort of has been extraordinarily successful. But it did sort of strike me that there is this sort of irony that, you talk about it being 30 years ago, is there anyone that's still interested? And it is essentially trying to sell this idea of sort of nostalgia around physical play and physical toys. But essentially, it's sort of talking about the death of physical play. And the broader IP mission will presumably be to sort of try and revive and sell families lots of toys and all the other things that come along with this film.
0: Yeah, absolutely. I mean, the concept that they have in this movie is so Gen X to me. I mean, because, yeah, you know, when I was a kid, like your mom just opened the door and like you'd be back for dinner and like you were gone. So I'm really interested to see how this plays. But you're going to have people like me, you know, taking their — my kids are a little bit older, but, you know, kids or grandkids, you know, that saw the original and loved it. And, you know, Disney bought Pixar back in 2006 for $7.4 billion. And the total gross of all these films has been over $17 billion over the lifetime. So pretty good acquisition by Bob Iger back in the day.
1: It was pretty good. Well, let's give you some numbers. Combined, the film franchise has made $3 billion at the cinemas. Disney estimates Toy Story has driven $16 billion worth of revenue for it, from merchandise, theme park rides as well. And for the global economy wider, it's an extraordinary figure. $50 billion it could have added to the global economy. Right, if you had to be one character in Toy Story, Rebecca, who would you be?
3: Got to be Woody, surely. In the analog kind of, in the analog versus tech world, has to be Woody.
1: Walter?
0: Buzz Lightyear for me.
1: It's got to be, hasn't it? It's got to be.
0: To infinity and beyond. Just like SpaceX, to infinity and beyond.
1: Well, there we go.
3: I thought you were a SpaceX skeptic, Walter. I thought you were going to join me there.
0: I am.
1: There we go. We managed to get SpaceX in the program again. Walter, I thought you didn't like talking about it. Right, next time we have both of you on, we're going to get your reviews of Toy Story 5. But I want to say thank you to Rebecca Chung-Wilkins for joining us, and say thank you to Walter Todd as well.
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12: Lyndon Suzek Highway.
13: Josephine.
12: And the good success to Mary Road at Hoth Progressing. We are at a stage where the project will meet each other. That is at the Suzek Junction, where we are installing a roundabout. Secondly, the contractor, Namalco, in conjunction with Guy America, have been asked to proceed expeditiously with street lighting. While the paved road has been providing much relief to residents, with great satisfaction, the only outstanding concern is safety and the blackness of the road.
14: The Tourism and Hospitality Association of Ghana, THAG, has officially launched the 19th season of Ghana Restaurant Week, GRW, with some 26 restaurants participating. The event was launched last evening at the AC Marriott in the presence of popular chefs, restaurateurs, and sponsors. Speaking at the launch last evening, THAG President Mitra Ramkumar said this calendar activity is much anticipated, and this year there are new participants. He noted that International Sustainable Gastronomy Day is June 18, and according to the United Nations, it highlights the art of food as an expression of cultural diversity and emphasizes the need to adopt eco-friendly culinary practices that reduce waste, support local farmers, and protect the planet. He noted that Ghana Restaurant Week embodies this UN goal, and each restaurant have adopted green practices.
15: I want to encourage everyone to celebrate Ghana Restaurant Week. This is a culinary event for Guyana, for Guyanese and for visitors.
14: Director of the Ghana Tourism Authority, Kamrul Baksh, has voiced his support for the activity, noting the important role gastronomy plays in the orange economy.
16: As one of the key pillars of the orange economy, gastronomy, and the uniqueness of Guyana and Guyanese food, We must be able, as you say, to elevate that. How do we take this to the next level? I know that Guyana Restaurant Week, this initiative, has certainly elevated the profile of Guyana's gastronomy.
14: He noted that several activities have highlighted the talents of local chefs as they challenge themselves to create new authentic menus. Persons can visit the Guyana Restaurant Week social media page where they can view the menus at the participating restaurants. Guyana Restaurant Week runs from June 19 to 28.

0: With over 123,000 followers and growing, NCN continues to lead in the digital space with the launch of our NCN app. To tell us more, I'm joined by technical and digital media colleagues, Devon and Shaquan.
1: Thank you, Michelle. 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
2: 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Why do I say that? 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
1: Awesome.
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2: That's correct.
1: This is awesome. This is awesome. And members of the diaspora could lock in and you could look at the news. 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
2: Of course. 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
1: This is a transition from traditional broadcasting
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1: 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This is awesome.
2: The answer is we got to evolve. If we want to keep up with what's happening in our world, we have to be able to give people news now. One of the things our CEO here at NCN says a lot of the time is that the deadline for news is no longer at 6 o'clock.
1: Yeah.
2: It is right now.
1: It's right
2: now. We have to be able to answer that question. And we've been able to do that through the development of this app and now through promoting. You can download the NCN app very simply. If you have an Android like Devon, you can go into the Google Play Store, go into search, type in NCN Guyana, and click download right there. Now, if you have an Apple device, an iPhone, an iPad like Michelle, and the other people like Michelle, you can go into the App Store and type in NCN Guyana, and you will be able to have the app. Thankfully, it is free of cost, and so there is no payment attached to your ability to read. 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
3: Welcome to this week's edition of the President's Diary, your window into the leadership, engagements, and national development agenda of His Excellency President Dr. Mohamed Irfan Ali. Join us as we take you through the highlights of a week dedicated to progress, service, and building a stronger Guyana for all. The head of state on Monday met with public health leaders, emphasizing quality healthcare delivery, adequate medical supplies, and strict accountability as the government advances major investments to strengthen Guyana's healthcare system. President Ali welcomed reigning men's masters bodybuilding champion Lyndon Muscles Burnett to State House, where the accomplished athlete reflected on his impressive performance at the IFBB Roger Boyce Classic 2026 in Barbados and proudly presented his gold and silver medals to the head of state. President Ali met with an advanced delegation from India at the office of the president ahead of the official visit of India's Minister of External Affairs, Dr. Subrahmanyam Jaishankar. He underscored Guyana's commitment to deepening bilateral cooperation and advancing strategic partnerships between the two nations. The Guyanese leader met with the Director General of the Inter-American Institute for Cooperation on Agriculture, IICA, Dr. Mohamed Ibrahim, and other officials. Discussions were focused on agricultural development and cooperation for Guyana and the CARICOM region.
4: As we work towards collaborating and strengthening our relationship, both from an organizational perspective in ICA, and then from a bilateral partnership with Brazil and, of course, with EMBRAPA. And we are focused on the transfer of technology, agro-processing and value creation, support in terms of climate resilience, seed production, moving over the labs and creating the technical ecosystem.
3: President Dr. Irfan Ali received a courtesy visit at State House from representatives of the International Federation of Red Cross and Red Crescent Societies, IFRC, including its Caribbean delegation, and officials of the Guyana Red Cross Society. Discussions centered on strengthening cooperation between the government of Guyana and the humanitarian organization, with a focus on enhancing support for the Red Cross ongoing work across the country. On Wednesday, the head of state reviewed the East Bank Public Road project with China Road and Bridge Corporation, noting it is behind schedule at 62% completion and directed faster round-the-clock work to accelerate progress. The project is expected to be completed before Christmas, improving travel to and from Cheticayagan International Airport. The Guyana Development Bank will operate through a comprehensive support network designed to guide entrepreneurs from the conception of an idea to the expansion of a successful enterprise, President Dr. Mohamed Irfan Ali announced on Wednesday.
5: When the People's Progressive Party placed in its manifesto the formation of a Guyana Development Bank, it was geared towards building prosperity, enhancing income, empowering people, creating new businesses, and supporting small and medium-sized enterprises, taking families into a position of owning things. And that is what builds a winning strategy.
3: President Dr. Irfan Ali was updated at State House on progress under the Guyana Mount Sinai National Healthcare Initiative during a second quarter steering committee meeting. Discussions were focused on advancing digital health services, school-based child screening, and expanding cardiovascular and cancer care as Guyana moves toward a modern healthcare system. On Friday morning, the head of state participated in a virtual meeting of the CARICOM Prime Ministerial Subcommittee on Reparations alongside regional leaders. He was accompanied by Minister of Foreign Affairs and International Cooperation, UTUD.
0: And that concludes this week's edition of the President's Diary. Capturing a dynamic week of leadership and national advancement under His Excellency, President Dr. Mohamed Irfan Ali. Thank you for staying with us. We invite you to join us again for the next edition as we continue to share the work shaping our nation's progress.
6: The Ministry of Human Services and Social Security from 2021 to date has helped some 400 men, all survivors of domestic violence. This is according to Dr. Kona Husbands, who is the manager of the Sexual Offences and Domestic Violence Policy Unit of the ministry.
7: The service at the ministry does not distinguish between male and females. All of the services that are accessible to women are accessible to men.
6: The easiest way to access the services, she said, is to call the 914 hotline. And once that is done, caseworkers are available in every region to make contact with victims to provide the services. She noted that there is a wide array of services because abuse is not just physical, but sometimes there is emotional and financial abuse.
8: The government of Ghana has provided several safe spaces across the country called Hope and Justice Centers, like this one here in Vorjanujan, for victims of domestic and family violence.
6: On our visit to this facility, we met the administrator, Ashoma Clark.
9: So good afternoon. Welcome to the Hope and Justice Center. Nice to have you here. You can come on in. At this center, we provide services such as health services, counseling, police services. We have medical services. We also have public assistance, probation here, social service like counseling. This center is basically a center that all the services are coordinated in a professional way. So the expertise are here.
6: Victims are also provided with temporary shelter. And if they wish not to use the shelter provided, they are assisted with payment for rentals until they get back on their feet.
8: So this is one of several safe spaces provided by the government of Ghana for victims of domestic and family violence in case they need a place to stay in emergency situations.
6: The locations for the shelters are kept confidential and are far from where the victims initially reside. Persons can also access free skills training programs, which empowers them to gain employment and get back on their feet. There are also psychological support and free legal advice and lawyers who are also provided to attend court with victims.
7: Our staff, the advocates, they work along with you to take you to court. We have free legal advice. We have free lawyers. You can even access a lawyer for free and go to court and get our protection and get whatever else you may need.
6: She noted that the victim of a recent case of domestic violence, which went viral on social media, has also received help and support from the unit.
7: I know the recent case, the young man, after we reached out, he did come to one of our centers and was able to access that service. So I'm happy to say he is getting our support. So, but other men who may be facing the same thing and not know what to do, you can come to the center or you can call the hotline and we come to you. But we're here to help.
6: Officers from the ministry and police officers are trained to handle matters of this nature in a professional way.
7: There's help for you. Nobody will laugh at you. Nobody will laugh at you, at least not the officers at the police stations and not the officers at this ministry. We are trained to deal with survivors and sensitively and confidentially.
6: To access these services, all victims have to do is call the 914 hotline, and all services are free.

0: Teachers and students of Yarrow Carver Primary School are set to benefit from an improved learning environment following the commissioning of a new school block by the Minister of Education, Sony Parag, on Tuesday.
1: What this new wing would mean to us means that we would have less cluttered classroom, more space for the children to learn, a better learning environment than before.
2: This new wing has been a great help to us, because our classroom has been very clustered before. We had one section of the classroom was divided into two, so it was very cramped. So this new wing is helping us have new opportunities. We have a cell room, a special education room, and it's very spacious over here. It's encouraging more pupils to be confident and feel comfortable in each classroom.
0: The new wing will accommodate approximately 200 students from grades 4 to 6 and features a special education needs and disability room to provide targeted support for pupils with unique learning needs. Speaking at a commissioning ceremony, Minister Parag said the extension represents an investment in the future of the community's children and will provide them with greater access to quality education.
3: This school, when it was built to accommodate just about 250 students. Today you have over 400 students, and obviously there is a need, or there was a need, to extend the primary school to have that accommodation for about 200 or more students. Now, progress cannot be measured as progress unless you are keeping up with what the current state of affairs is and how you can be able to alter the current state of affairs for the benefit of every individual.
0: The new block at the Yarrow Carver Primary School is expected to improve learning conditions for students while supporting the school's growing population and enhancing education delivery within the community.
4: Hello and welcome to This Week in Agriculture, a presentation of the Communications Unit, Ministry of Agriculture. I'm your producer and host, Christopher Holder. On this week's presentation, as usual, we bring you highlights of the activities of Agriculture Minister Zulfikar Mustafa as he continues to advance the interest of our farmers and of agricultural development across the board in all of its forms in Guyana. I'm Christopher Holder. We will be back after these messages. The GRDB's Rice Research Station at Burma is reminding farmers that the GRDB's new high-yielding varieties' yield potential is 7 to 8 tons per hectare, or 45 to 55 bags per acre. However, because the variety is a heavy feeder and its panicles produce up to 250 grains or more, there is constant need for adequate nutrition at every stage of the growing cycle. It is important to note that together with adequate nutrition for the plants, there is vital need to reduce competition for those vital nutrients through the eradication of competing weeds, especially red rice. The recommended approach to weed management is an integrated one that begins at land preparation. Once proper weed management is realized, farmers should fertilize as follows. The application of TSP at a rate of 50 to 75 pounds per acre at dry land preparation or by broadcasting at 14 to 21 days after sowing. Urea at a rate of 1.5 to 2 bags per acre, split into two applications at 18 to 21 and at 40 to 45 days. A third dose at 60 days after sowing is optional. MOP at a rate of 50 to 75 pounds per acre in two equal splits at land preparation or broadcasted at 14 to 21 days and then at 40 to 42 days. Boron, apply half pint per acre in two equal splits, that's a quarter pint at 21 to 25 days and a quarter pint per acre at 45 to 50 days after sowing. In cases where a soil test report is available, stick to the recommendations. NPK fertilizers can be applied at a rate of 220 pounds per acre at dry land preparation or 14 to 21 days after sowing as a replacement for TSP and MOP. A message from the GRDB Ministry of Agriculture.
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4: We begin with news that Guyana, through the Ministry of Agriculture, has taken another significant step in advancing agricultural innovation and regional food security with the launch this past week of the Caribbean Sustainable Agriculture Science, Technology, and Innovation Hub, or STI. The STI Hub is an initiative being developed through collaboration between Guyana, Brazil, and the Inter-American Institute for Cooperation on Agriculture, ICA, and is being coordinated by the Ministry of Agriculture in Guyana and the Ministry of Agriculture and Livestock of Brazil, together with the Brazilian Agricultural Research Corporation, Embrapa. The initiative aims to accelerate the deployment and scaling of agriculture technologies, strengthen scientific and technical capacities, and promote innovative solutions tailored to the unique needs of tropical agriculture throughout the Caribbean. Speaking during the launch of the STI Hub at the Ministry of Agriculture Tuesday, Agriculture Minister Zulfikar Mustafa said the hub reflects a shared commitment to harnessing science and innovation to transform agriculture and strengthen regional food security.
6: This represents our shared commitment to advancing agricultural innovation, strengthening scientific cooperation, and building a more resilient and food-secure Caribbean. For decades, Guyana and Brazil have shared a relationship rooted in practical cooperation. Our previous collaboration has strengthened our technical capacity in areas such as a number of areas in development. I can allude to like coconut development, livestock disease surveillance, laboratory strengthening, GIS capability, and the joint monitoring of the carambola fruit fly. The minister, or the executive secretary, and I was just talking, and we intend also to share capacity between our Hydromet office and the Brazilian Hydromet office so that we can have more data, advanced data, shared between the two countries also. And more recently, we have started the construction of the regional food hub that has been established along the Linden-Suzdike corridor. This presents a major opportunity for triangular trade, as Guyana and Brazil are uniquely positioned to build a corridor of production, processing, and logistical link, both Roraima, the state of Roraima, and the Caribbean. Today, we are further strengthening our bilateral relationship with Brazil, the Science, Technologies, and Innovation Hub. This is a shared vision between the Ministry of Agriculture of Guyana and the Ministry of Agriculture and Livestock of Brazil, and ICA, to accelerate technology, deployment, and promote innovation tailored to our tropical agriculture.
7: Minister Mustafa stressed that Guyana is pleased to have Brazil's renowned research institution, Embrapa, with its more than 40 research centers and thousands of research scientists, bring its expertise to Guyana and the Caribbean.
6: Guyana is pleased to have Brazil's renowned research institution, and we heard just now how this institution has transformed areas in Brazil. With more than 40 research centers and thousands of research scientists bringing those expertise to Guyana and the Caribbean. This is a historic step in promoting innovation, applied research, and agricultural modernization in the region. Innovation is no longer optional. As Dr. Ibrahim just said, it is essential for our agri-food system and food security. The challenges facing our agri-food system, supply chain

0: that drive, they are now building capacity. Many countries whose economy were built on tourism, oil and gas, and other areas are now embracing agriculture fully. And I am happy to say that not only CARICOM is leading that process through the ministerial task force, but Guyana is playing a leading role. Whilst we are building our sector in Guyana, our technical officers are visiting various countries, places like Barbados, Trinidad and Tobago, the Eastern Caribbean country, to help build capacity over in those countries too.
1: Guyana's agriculture minister also spoke of the role of ICA in Guyana's agricultural development.
0: ICA has been a steadfast development partner to Guyana, supporting science, technology, innovation, agricultural health, climate resilience, and regional integration. Here again, I want you to picture what Guyana will be in another 2 years from now. I was just talking to the Vice Minister. The implementation process for this project, he told me in 6 months we can have this entire project being implemented. I want to be a little more cautious and say within a year from now we'll have this project on stream. Bear in mind that the Vice Minister and I share a very good relation at a number of international forums. And I know he's a hard worker and he will implement this project within that period. But to be on the safer side and the media is here, I want to say in another year time, you picture in your mind what Guyana will be like. We'll have an innovation center from Embrapa, one of the best institutions in the world that can transform a country from barren land to a productive nation. We'll have a center of excellence, a cooperation between ICA and Guyana. In another month from now, we'll have a situation room where we'll have full data, not only for Guyana, but the entire CARICOM. In another 3 months from now, we'll have a tissue culture lab that will produce millions of planting material for our farmers in Guyana. We have a number of laboratories, and all those science and innovation centers will make up the agricultural sector in Guyana. Imagine what Guyana will be, a powerhouse in the Caribbean to drive agriculture and food security. And here I want to recognize the role of His Excellency the President. 5 years ago, I joined the President at his first CARICOM Heads of Government meeting in Belize. And at that meeting, the President took on the responsibility of food security and agriculture innovation for CARICOM. And today, not only in Guyana, and my good friend Sean can testify to this, but the entire CARICOM, we have seen a renewed interest in agriculture and food security.
1: Earlier in the program, ICA's Director General, Dr. Mohamed Ibrahim, said the hub will serve as a key mechanism for accelerating innovation, strengthening resilience, and supporting the transformation of agri-food systems across the Caribbean.
2: Now, I am in the process of launching a new medium-term plan in which science, technology, and innovation hub will be very important for delivering the objectives in new tools, new methods, advancing in a more modern agriculture, engaging youths, engaging women, and these are some of the areas we have. Next. But also, we are working to look at the context, understanding that ICA is working in 34 countries with diversity, with heterogeneity, with a socio-economic context which is different, and specifically in the Caribbean region, we have looked at issues related to regional trade. What are the barriers, the transboundary barriers related to pests and diseases, as we have seen with African swine or bird flu and other problems that we have? And those are some of the issues that we need to look at, including the social aspects of having a new

0: cooperation of farmers and where ICA is having a role, important role in looking at incubators and engaging youths in terms of building business entrepreneurship in these areas. Next. So our medium-term plan is focusing on four key programs. One, looking at science, technology, and innovation, because we need a new generation, a new frontier of science and tools to accelerate the implementation of new technologies to enhance and boost the food systems, but also to look at resilience. And as I speak today, you know that this year is going to be the effect of El Nino year, which I said is going to be a Godzilla and having severe impacts in the agriculture sector. And so we need to be prepared and be more resilient to that. The other areas we're going to work on is looking at trade, agribusiness, working on looking at the natural assets in biodiversity, water, and climate change. And of course, we need to look at the transboundary pests and diseases, but also biosecurity, which is important. Next. But these areas and programs that I've laid out will have cross-cutting issues. We need to look at the commercial scale of agriculture, but also the family agriculture systems, organizing farmers, looking at the cooperatives. And here I would like to highlight the important role Minister Mustafa is playing in terms of leading, not only in Guyana, but in the Caribbean, in the CARICOM region, to enhance the agriculture sector, being a motor or engine for looking at growth and prosperity in the rural areas.
1: Once operational, the hub is expected to become the leading platform for South-South cooperation in tropical agriculture, accelerating technological modernization, strengthening regional food security, and enhancing the resilience and competitiveness of agri-food systems across the Caribbean. On Wednesday morning, Agriculture Minister Zulfikar Mustafa, along with a team from the Ministry of Agriculture, visited President Dr. Mohamed Irfan Ali's One Guyana Shade House in Tiger Bay, where he met with six single mothers from the community who are currently engaged in cultivation activities at the facility and will soon benefit from support to establish their own shade houses. Minister Mustafa explained that the Ministry of Agriculture, through the National Agricultural Research and Extension Institute, NARI, will work closely with the women to develop additional shade houses that will allow them to generate supplementary income through agricultural production. He told the women that they will continue to receive technical training and practical experience at the existing One Guyana Shade House to ensure they are equipped with the knowledge and skills needed to effectively manage their own operations. He also noted that each shade house has the potential to generate an additional monthly income of between 200,000 and 240,000 for the beneficiaries. The shade houses will focus on the cultivation of leafy vegetables and herbs, including celery, with produce targeted for local markets. The initiative forms part of the government's ongoing commitment to creating economic opportunities, empowering women, and promoting sustainable agriculture within communities. Later Wednesday, Agriculture Minister Zulfikar Mustafa met with a visiting U.S. Industry Executive Delegation led by former United States Ambassador to Guyana, Sarah Ann Lynch, to discuss investment opportunities within Guyana's rapidly expanding agriculture sector. During the engagement, Minister Mustafa highlighted the significant transformation taking place within the sector and outlined the government's vision of positioning the country as a major agricultural powerhouse in the region. He explained that while Guyana has made substantial gains in increasing agricultural production, the government is also focused on developing a robust agro-industrial sector that will allow the country to move beyond primary production and add greater value to agricultural commodities. Minister Mustafa noted that the government is actively working to create opportunities for strategic partnerships between local stakeholders and international investors, which include linking local farmers and landowners with investors who are interested in large-scale agricultural production and agro-processing ventures, while also promoting public-private partnerships, or PPPs, to accelerate growth across the sector. The minister also underscored the government's commitment to ensuring that local private sector entities play a central role in the development of new agricultural industries. In this regard, he pointed to the ongoing corn and soybean project in the Takama Savannah, which was conceptualized by His Excellency President Dr. Mohamed Irfan Ali, and is being developed through collaboration between the government and private sector partners. Mr. Mustafa further highlighted the significant market opportunities available within the CARICOM region, noting that there is strong demand for a number of commodities produced in Guyana.
2: One of the areas that we are looking at is to Guyana to be a premier food producing country. And the government has made food security, value added production, and agricultural diversification our priorities. For too long, we have been doing primary products, if you know what I mean. We have been producing the orange, but importing back the orange juice and things like that. So there is a good opportunity for start doing agro-processing, add value to our produce. And we have made significant investment in developing the infrastructure, drainage and irrigation, farm to market, road, and other infrastructure. And our blessings in Guyana is that we have vast arable land with abundant fresh water, two main ingredients for agricultural development. And our location also, as I said, is ideally, we are ideally positioned in terms of exporting to the CARICOM country. And we are working very aggressively. We are now chairing the Ministerial Task Force in food production, and we are working very aggressively to reduce all the non-tariff barriers so that we can export freely to these countries. The main thing now that what we are doing, we have invested in a food hub that has been built by the American company, Bloomberg Grain. They are now building that food hub for us. And that is one of the areas that we will ensure that we have to have a massive production to satisfy the demand. So, as I said, agro-processing is one. We have corn, soya, we have livestock production. Aquaculture now is an industry in Guyana. Those are areas that have massive potential that investors can come. We can also match investors with local farmers. We can also match investors with land and those areas. So those are areas, as I said, fruits and vegetables. There are a number of countries in the CARICOM that purchase or import their fruits and vegetables from Central America. Most of them will want it from Guyana. And with our climatic condition, you have a better taste coming out here. It's that many times in Barbados, I go to Barbados, they want it from Guyana. You go into Trinidad, the same thing. So there's a large market, as I said, aquaculture and cold storage and packaging facilities. Those are things that right now, immediately, we can have immediate investment in to work out in. In poultry also, we are trying to be a large-scale producer of poultry. Mr. Finance is a large producer of poultry, one of the largest in the country. But besides that, he is heading the Poultry Association also, and he's a close member of the, in many areas in the Ministry of Agriculture, working with us very closely. And what we are doing now, we have massive investment. We are bringing in a lot of young people because we want women and young people to get involved in agriculture. We are now modernizing the sector. We are moving from a labor-intensive sector to one of more modern. We are bringing shade houses. We are doing hydroponics. We are doing these tunnel ventilated pens where we have 40, 50,000 birds at one time within 6 weeks. And we have it already in operations. We have approximately four of those tunnel ventilated pens now in operation presently. And within another 2 months from now, we'll have approximately 12 of those. So Guyana will ramp up production in these areas, and there are large, vast opportunity for investment in these areas.
1: Also present at the meeting were the Director General of the Ministry of Agriculture, Mr. Danish Ward Dionorine, and the President of the Caribbean Poultry Association and the Managing Director of Bounty Farm Limited, Mr. David Finance. On Friday, the Agriculture Minister joined Vice President Dr. Barrett Jagdeo's Region 5 outreach held at the Regional Democratic Council compound at Fort Wellington. The engagement provided an opportunity for residents to raise issues affecting their communities while government officials listened to concerns provided updates on ongoing initiatives, and discussed measures aimed at improving livelihoods and advancing development across the region. Speaking with reporters at the end of the engagement Friday, Minister Mustafa described the day of engagements as very fruitful.
3: And this allows residents direct contact with government officials. You know that the Vice President would have organized these outreaches across the country. We have already concluded outreaches in Region 2, Region 4, Region 6. Now we are in Region 5. And this allows the resident directly to come and make representation, raise issue of concern, and also make suggestions. And this is the philosophy of the civic government in allowing residents to ensure that they have a say in government. And what we are doing here, we are also breaking down bureaucracy that exists in regions. For example, many issues people would have raised with officials, technical officers, sometimes they are not getting proper redress with them. When they come here directly with the ministers, the vice president, they have direct contact and the issue are being dealt with immediately. As a matter of fact, since morning at the agriculture area, I have seen over 120 persons. And most of the issues that were raised were resolved immediately. Places and things like land issue, farming issue, help what farmers would have needed and things like that. So I think that this is a good way in having residents to come, citizens to come and make direct contact with government officials, with the highest people in offices, ministers, vice presidents and things like that. So as I said, that this is the philosophy of our government, the civic government, and it shows with the number of persons that are coming to these outreaches, it shows that these outreaches are having results and they are getting proper redress coming to these.
1: The GRDB's rice research station at Burma is reminding farmers that the GRDB's new high-yielding varieties' yield potential is 7 to 8 tons per hectare, or 45 to 55 bags per acre. However, because the variety is a heavy feeder and its panicles produce up to 250 grains or more, there is constant need for adequate nutrition at every stage of the growing cycle. It is important to note that together with adequate nutrition for the plants, there is vital need to reduce competition for those vital nutrients through the eradication of competing weeds, especially red rice. The recommended approach to weed management is an integrated one that begins at land preparation. Once proper weed management is realized, farmers should fertilize as follows. The application of TSP at a rate of 50 to 75 pounds per acre at dry land preparation or by broadcasting at 14 to 21 days after sowing. Urea at a rate of 1.5 to 2 bags per acre, split into two applications at 18 to 21 and at 40 to 45 days. A third dose at 60 days after sowing is optional. MOP at a rate of 50 to 75 pounds per acre in two equal splits at land preparation or broadcasted at 14 to 21 days and then at 40 to 42 days. Boron, apply half pint per acre in two equal splits. That's a quarter pint at 21 to 25 days and a quarter pint per acre at 45 to 50 days after sowing. In cases where a soil test report is available, stick to the recommendations. NPK fertilizers can be applied at a rate of 220 pounds per acre at dry land preparation or 14 to 21 days after sowing as a replacement for TSP and MOP. A message from the GRDB Ministry of Agriculture.
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1: Well, that's all the time we have on this week's edition of This Week in Agriculture, a presentation of the Communications Unit, Ministry of Agriculture. I'm your producer and host, Christopher Holder. Until next time, then, be good to yourselves and to each other.

0: It's time for this episode of Weekly Digest, a look at what our ministers have been up to across the country. Discussions were held involving Prime Minister Brigadier Retired Mark Phillips, the International Federation of Red Cross and Red Crescent Societies, and the Guyana Red Cross. The engagements focused on strengthening Guyana's disaster preparedness and humanitarian response capacity. More than 1,000 recommendations and suggestions have been submitted since the Ministry of Education launched its nationwide anti-bullying and anti-violence consultations.
1: This consultation, of course, is close to my heart because I'm also the Member of Parliament representing Region Number 5, and I've been here for quite some time, so wrapping up in Region Number 5 is very fitting for today, and I've been here all morning already. So we'll talk about bullying and violence, because what we're seeing is not simply an act of bullying, but it's also translating into violence, and it's making our spaces that should be safe, unsafe.
0: Preparations for International Building Expo 2026 are advancing steadily, with key stakeholders meeting at the Guyana National Stadium, Providence. Minister of Housing Colin Kroll and Minister within the Ministry of Housing Vanessa Ben participated in the engagement as efforts intensified ahead of the four-day event. Scheduled for June 25th to 28th under the theme, Guyana at 60, Building Strong Foundations for a Sustainable Future.
2: We are here involved with a number of persons who will have responsibility for this expo. So for example, we had a walkthrough with the Guyana Police Force. Security is of importance, and the traffic management, etc. So those are one of the things we've covered. We also had a walkthrough with the service providers. So for example, washroom, that is always, these are things that, you know, sometimes people take for granted as evolved for a large event. So we've had a walkthrough with the service providers for the washroom and the solid waste disposal. We've engaged in terms of the persons who are providing the necessary sound effects, the layout for the air conditioning, etc.
0: The importance of play in fostering children's growth, creativity, and well-being was highlighted on Friday during the International Day of Play observance at the Imam Bacchus Play Park in Region 2. Minister of Human Services and Social Security Dr. Vindhya Prasad joined a celebration held under the theme Protect Play, Protect Childhood. Certificates were officially handed over to Tushaus and village councils from Guyana's coastal regions following the successful completion of a two-day training program for Amerindian village councils.
3: We're hoping that this training, when it's completed, it will minimize that, the amount of complaints we're getting, and two, that they would take what they would have learned back to their villages, respective villages, and impart this knowledge to the other leaders as well in the village, because you still have persons like committees, whether it's for assets or projects, and they too, you know, partake in some amount of governance and leadership at that level.
0: Senior Minister in the Office of the President with responsibility for finance, Dr. Ashni Singh, delivered a feature address at the Trade and Investment Mission of the Trinidad and Tobago Manufacturers Association, TTMA, hosted by the Suriname Guyana Chamber of Commerce, SGCC. He encouraged strategic partnerships and joint ventures between regional investors and local companies. Minister of Health Dr. Frank Anthony urged stakeholders at the national consultation on the Integrated Disease Elimination Strategy to move beyond disease control toward complete elimination. He noted that Guyana has made significant progress in tackling long-standing health challenges and is now seeing the end of the tunnel for several targeted conditions. Minister of Home Affairs Oneji Waldron proudly welcomed 107 new firefighters into the Guyana Fire Service following their graduation from Basic Recruitment Course No. 1 2026. The graduates demonstrated discipline, resilience, and strong commitment to service throughout their training. Minister of Public Works Bishop Juan Ejiel is representing Guyana at the China Lac Infrastructure Forum in Macau, where Ejiel delivered a keynote address on Guyana's infrastructure development and growth. He highlighted Guyana's commitment to cooperation with China, Latin America, and the Caribbean, and its vision for sustainable modern development. Minister of Labour and Manpower Planning Kiyoma Griffith attended 114th session of the International Labour Conference ILC in Geneva, Switzerland. The conference brings together global stakeholders to discuss key issues shaping the future of work, providing Guyana with a platform to share experiences and strengthen cooperation on labour and workforce development. The Guyana Hockey Board Diamond Jubilee Tournament got underway under lights at the Guyana National Stadium, Providence, featuring GCC females against Hikers in the opening match and Old Fort versus Saints in the men's clash. Honorable Stephen Jacobs, Minister within the Ministry of Culture, Youth and Sport, officially opened the tournament on the ground. Minister of Public Utilities and Aviation, Deodat Indar, led a site visit to inspect ongoing works on the Guyana National Control Center, which is on track to become operational by August. The facility is undergoing testing of key systems, while GPL officials confirmed that SCADA equipment is in the country and being tested to enhance real-time monitoring and reliability across the Demerara-Barbies interconnected system. Minister of Natural Resources Vikram Bharat and Minister within the Ministry of Culture, Youth and Sports Stephen Jacobs met with residents of St. Ignatius Village, Region 9, in an open engagement to discuss community concerns. The visit forms part of ongoing efforts to ensure inclusive development and continuous dialogue with communities across Guyana.
4: That has brought us to the end of Information for Nation Building. This program serves to bring you updates on the work and initiatives being undertaken by the government of Guyana.
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O Lord, look at the condition of the world today. What has happened to it? Human beings have changed so much. The sun has not changed. The moon has not changed. The sky has not changed. But look and see how much human beings have changed. A very awkward time has dawned. Today, humankind follow the path of adharam rather than dharm. Let the life and the teachings of the late Bapuji be an inspiration to us. If we human beings were to live in love and unity among ourselves, if we were to follow diligently the principles of dharm, then this wonderful drama of our lives would not have been destroyed. To follow the path of dharm is the only guarantee to peace, happiness, and prosperity.

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Kakwapan unaw at kay Wanamaj Deik. 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

God will break you to position you, break you to promote you, and break you to put you in your right place. 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

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Hospital in Region 3, Diamond Regional Hospital in Region 4, Enmore Regional Hospital in Region 4, Bath Regional Hospital in Region 5, New Amsterdam Regional Hospital in Region 6, Number 75 Village 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
2: BBC News with Moira Alderson. Reports from southern Lebanon say at least 5 people have been killed in new Israeli airstrikes, despite Friday's ceasefire with the Iranian-backed militia Hezbollah. Ending mutual attacks is a key part of the US-Iran deal. John Donison is in Jerusalem.
3: Any pledge of a ceasefire has to be taken with a pinch of salt, given that all previous promises have failed to end the fighting. Now, yesterday, the vice president of the US, J.D. Vance, pulled out of a trip to Switzerland to start the negotiations with the Iranians. There are some reports this morning that the US special envoy, Steve Witkoff, is travelling to Geneva today to meet with the Iranian foreign minister. But the ongoing violence is an indication of how fragile these negotiations are, and we've got 2 months to negotiate a broader deal between Iran and the United States.
2: President Rodrigo Paz has declared a state of emergency in Bolivia just hours after reaching a deal with the country's main trades union federation to end more than 6 weeks of protests demanding his resignation. Mr. Paz said dialogue was stronger than force and explained his reasoning.
4: I want Bolivians to understand something fundamental. This is not a state of emergency designed to restrict people's lives. It's exactly the opposite. It's a state of emergency designed to restore people's freedom.
2: But the deal did not include protest groups from mainly rural areas linked to the former president, Evo Morales. The US State Department has derided the Cuban government's proposed economic reforms as superficial smoke signals. Communist lawmakers announced the sweeping changes on Thursday as the island struggles to continue under a months-long fuel blockade imposed by the Trump administration. The reforms include opportunities for private businesses as well as a relaxation of the rules over state-owned entities. Much of Europe is facing sweltering temperatures this weekend. Britain, the Iberian Peninsula, Switzerland and Germany have all raised alert levels. Hot air from Africa is creating a high-pressure heat dome, which traps and compresses the air, sending temperatures soaring. Guy Hedgecoe in Madrid explains how Spain is dealing with the heat.
5: What we always get every year with a heatwave is the authorities issue advice, which is make sure you're hydrated, make sure that high-risk groups, which are the elderly, small children, people with underlying health conditions, are out of the heat during the hottest time of the day. But also we've been seeing some quite new initiatives as well. So, for example, this year we've got these so-called heat shelters in many towns and cities across the country. Now, these are public spaces like libraries or sports halls, which are air conditioned, and people can go in and just sit down, have a drink of water until the worst of the heat has passed.
2: BBC News. 2 remote-controlled roadside explosions have killed 7 civilians in a tribal district of northwest Pakistan. Police in Khyber Pakhtunkhwa province say the first blast targeted a private vehicle and the second hit another, taking the wounded to hospital. The militant group Tehrik-e-Taliban Pakistan is active in the area, although no group has claimed responsibility for this attack. The health minister for the Democratic Republic of Congo says the number of confirmed cases of the Ebola virus has risen to more than 900. He said 80 recovered patients had been discharged from Ebola treatment centres. The World Health Organization has said it could take months for a vaccine to be ready. Australia's agriculture minister says the first mainland case of bird flu caused by the H5N1 strain of the virus has been detected in a remote area of the southwest. She said tests had revealed that a migratory seabird, a brown skua, was found southeast of Perth. The Australian Prime Minister Anthony Albanese had this update.
6: What we're about is making sure, firstly, that we do whatever we can to restrict the spread. We of course, always examine these issues carefully. We have prepared for it. This is something that has happened through migratory birds. It's happened by definition around the world, and that is why we've been preparing for this.
2: Australia's been tightening biosecurity at farms and testing shorebirds. In the Men's Football World Cup, Paraguay managed to cling on to their early 1-0 lead against Turkey despite being reduced to 10 men after midfielder Miguel Almirón was sent off towards the end of the first half. Turkey is now out of the tournament. Earlier, Brazil not beat beat Haiti 3-0 and Morocco defeated Scotland 1-0. The US went through to the second round with a 2-0 win over Australia. BBC News.
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0: Essequibo is Guyana's.
1: The time is 6:08. At this time, there is no announcement of death. However, here is one message. We call in Mukesh Narayan and Andy Van Anderson Trading of Lot 18, that should be Lot 1085, Cinderella City, Amelia's Ward, Mackenzie Linden, or all somewhere else in the country. Here's a message for you. You are asked to go in urgently to the office of Jumbo Jet Auto Sales at Lot 92 Smythe Street, working West Georgetown. I'll repeat the message. You are asked to go in urgently to the office of Jumbo Jet Auto Sales at Lot 92 Smythe Street, working West Georgetown. This message is sent by the manager of Jumbo Jet Auto Sales, and it is from Mukesh Narayan and Andy Von Anderson Trading of Lot 1085, Cinderella City, Amelia's Ward, Mackenzie Linden, or all somewhere else in the country. Anyone knowing the whereabouts of Mukesh Narayan and Andy Von Anderson Trading is asked to pass this message on. It is 6:09 and counting, Guyana, this 20th day of June in the year 2026. Coming up, we have the weather forecast for you.
7: Hey there! It's that time of year again, and Sharon Cadogan Taylor brings you the 7th edition of Dedication to Daddy, under the theme, Like Father, Like Son. National Cultural Center, Sunday, June 21 at 8 p.m.

0: 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Here's the weather forecast for you as issued by the National Weather Watch Center at T-Mary.
1: Hi, with a check of the weather, I am Chidi Brand. Cloudy skies with isolated to scattered showers and intermittent rain can be expected over regions 3 to 5 during the early morning hours. Partly cloudy and sunny skies are likely to persist from mid-morning. Regions 1, 2, 6 to 10 can expect cloudy skies with scattered showers and thundershowers. The winds are set to be a gentle to moderate northeasterly to easterly breeze. Maximum temperatures will range between 28 and 30 degrees Celsius along the coast and between 28 to 31 degrees Celsius elsewhere. Now for the extended forecast. Sunday, cloudy skies with isolated showers can be expected over regions 3 to 5 and 9 during the morning hours. Improvements are expected from mid-morning as partly cloudy and sunny skies will likely persist. Regions 1, 2, 6 to 8 and 10 can expect cloudy skies with scattered showers and isolated thundershowers from early afternoon hours. Until next time, I am Shahida Brandt.
0: That was the weather forecast for you as issued by the National Weather Watch Center there at T-Mary. So get those umbrellas ready. Also get out your sunglasses because we're noticing it's moving from rain to really hot sun and then rain again. So we're playing, you know, we're playing catch up, balancing, whatever it is we do. We know we've got to be on our toes. So see you on your toes, running out of the rain or dashing out of the sun for some cool. It's all part of the game, all part of this game, all part of life. And each and every day. So thank you for smiling this morning. Hello there. It's your girl, Bobby and Demerara. It's good to be alive, especially if you're a dad, if you're a father. Yes, every year. Some countries do it differently, and we'll talk about that in a bit. The third Sunday of June, we put you on the spotlight. You know, the taxi driver said to me this morning, oh, tomorrow, I said, you know, happy Father's Day in advance. And he said, oh, tomorrow, oh, yes, tomorrow is Father's Day. So matter-of-factly, you know, Bobby didn't get in, and he's saying, oh, tomorrow you're going to see the cemetery, and all over there's going to be, you know, quiet. It's not going to be the hustle and the bustle like we do for our mothers, for our mom. How can we change that? You know, well, how can we change that over time? Father's Day came. Oh, we can get into that in a bit. Father's Day came after somebody, a woman, saw her dad. According to the story, he was a retired war veteran, if I remember correctly, raising 6 children. Among them, daughters. They didn't get into all the details, but at least there was one daughter, and she would have looked at him and in awe. What can we do so that we can look at our fathers in awe each and every day? Not impossible, not insurmountable. 6 hours, 13.
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3: Thank you, Michelle. 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
4: 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Why do I say that? 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
4: 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Awesome. 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
4: That's correct.
3: This is awesome. This is awesome. And members of the diaspora could lock in and you could look at the news. 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
4: Of course. 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
3: This is a transition from traditional broadcasting
4: of course
3: media platforms to digital. This is awesome.
4: The answer is we got to evolve. If we want to keep up with what's happening in our world, we have to be able to give people news now. One of the things our CEO here at NCN says a lot of the time is that the deadline for news is no longer at 6 o'clock. Yeah. It is right now.
3: It's right
4: and now. We have to be able to answer that question. And we've been able to do that through the development of this app and now through Promote. You can download the NCN app very simply. 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
0: 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All are invited to attend.
6: Hey there, it's that time of year again, and Sharon Cadogan Taylor brings you the 7th edition of Dedication to Daddy, under the theme, Like Father, Like Son, National Cultural Center, Sunday, June 21 at 8 p.m.

0: 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Dedication to Daddy 7, Sunday, June 21, 8 p.m, National Cultural Center. 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
1: 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The National Qasida Competition is intended to help preserve the Urdu language. 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The closing date for registration is now June 30. 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

0: 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Follow the West Indies as they take on Sri Lanka in a home series featuring One Day Internationals and T20 from Savannah Park, Jamaica on June 6 and 8, and T20 International Series on June 11, 13 and 14. Then stay tuned as the West Indies face New Zealand in a 5-match One Day International Series. The first 3 matches will be played at the Ghana National Stadium on July 11, 13 and 16, before the final 2 encounters move on to Barbados on July 19 and 21. Don't miss a ball of the action. 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
2: It is 6 hours 24. Coming up at 6 hours 30, we will have Road Safety Talk for you, which will come with the compliments of the Ghana Oil Company. That's Sky Oil, excellence in service. We continue, yes, this beautiful morning. This Saturday, June 20th at 6 hours 53, thereabout. We have the sport news for you. 7 hours the news, the weather report. Yes, we need to keep track of what's happening with the weather. 7 hours 50, we hear all about what obtained in cricket history with Edwin Siraj. Before we get to him, there will be no announcement of that nor any message. We continue with the Saturday edition of the Breakfast Show until 8 hours 30, when we will have for you the Central Assembly of God presentation of Christ is the Answer, and in the spotlight today, their youth edition. At 9 hours, information for nation building. 9 hours 30, Tarlin Harris comes along with music flavor. Yes, a look at the top 10 Billboard chart poppers. So that's the morning. Until then, if you must leave, we want to remind you to be very careful on the roadway. You know, we have to say it, still too many accidents, still too many people. Passengers are sitting there in those buses and not seeing anything until something terrible happens. And then they complain, oh, the driver was speeding. Somebody speaks up and nobody supports that man or woman who is calling attention to when drivers are doing the wrong thing. Unless we speak up, we're not going to get anywhere. We've got to support each other to do the right thing. All right, so let's welcome Hilton Hammerding, as we do, with beautiful Guyana. And he takes us to the great outdoors there so we can be refreshed this morning. We can breathe easier. We can take it all in with one deep breath. So what are you grateful for today? Hello there. Hello. Good morning. Good morning to Jerry Shamrock.

0: Beautiful Guyana there, Hilton Hemmerding Forest, and you may not have monkeys where you are and many of the animals that were exotic flora and fauna, but we sure you have flowers out there and trees that you can take it all in. Yes, take a deep breath and be grateful, be thankful for this land that has given us birth. No place like this on planet Earth. So we're standing by to bring you Road Safety Talk, which will come to you compliments of the Guyana Oil Company.
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1: 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It is 6:32 and counting. Good morning.

Roger Whittaker for us. Good morning, Starshine. Good morning to all our Starshining, our dads, our fathers, our grandfathers, father figures. You shine not just tomorrow, but we know you will shine each and every day as we continue to support you, as you continue to do the right thing. And all those fathers, you know, who continue to do the right thing all by yourself. You know, we salute you, sir. We salute you this morning. And we know that they are mothers who are also fathers. They are uncles who are fathers, too. So whatever your role, you are important. You are key to all that's happening around us. So tomorrow we take time out, not just tomorrow, but there are things we can do in between, aren't they? So good morning, Starshine. The Earth says hello. The Earth says hello. What are we saying back? What are we saying? How are we responding? How are we responding today? It is 6:36. So we're going to welcome Jim Reeves as we keep our dads, our fathers in the spotlight, our father figures, with Teach Me How to Pray. And this one is for all the fathers. Yes, you haven't prayed in a while, but you go to the mosque, to the temple, wherever it is. You know, you can pray right at home. You can seek guidance. And there is a God that hears each and every one of us, especially if we are sincere. So, straight from the heart.

One night, a sleepy little boy knelt beside my bed. He smiled and looked into my eyes, and this is what he said. Daddy, my daddy, you've taught me lots today. So, Daddy, my daddy, teach me how to pray. You brought me home a brand new kite and showed me how to fly. And there ain't no other kid whose dad can knock a ball so high. I'd like to thank God for you, but I don't know what to say. So, Daddy, my daddy, teach me how to pray. I had to turn and leave his room, and he began to cry. I didn't want my boy to know, but so did I. His best pal had forsaken him, but what was there to say? For daddy, his daddy, had forgotten how to pray.

Jim reads there with a message for all our fathers. And if you are already praying, if you are already a praying father, continue. Don't give up. Don't give up. You have not thought about it yet. Good morning to all our taxi drivers. Good morning to Mr. Helliger there and team. Yes, you can each pray in your own way, in your own words, according to you. It is 6:38, so we're continuing with the music. Johnny Davidson, Daddy, don't you walk so fast.

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Had to try and start a new life.

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1: But you loved me, Daddy, so you know you did.
0: You're so hard to scold, 'cause you're my 5-year-old.
1: And 'cause you love me, Daddy.
2: Yes, that's because you love me, Daddy. You allow me to do so much, but then, yes, you rein me in. That's what good fathers do. Another Jim Reeves selection there for us, but you love me, Daddy. One more before we bring you the sport news, and this is John Warr to do this Father's Day selection for us. Enjoy.

Happy Father's Day to you. And we are sending Father's Day greetings to all the men. Yes, the men, all the fathers, all the grandfathers, the father figures. And you're getting lots of love from Radhika there in Campbellville and family. And also from Camille Khan to all the fathers. You're listening to The Voice of Guyana. The time is 6 hours 51.

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1: Now with your Saturday morning sportscast, I'm Travis Seymour. First up in football news, five-time world champions Brazil's campaign is underway after they rebounded from a draw in their opener, defeating Haiti 3-0 at the Philadelphia Stadium on Friday evening. Matias Cunha was the talisman as the mighty Brazilian picked up 3 points to ensure they lead the group with 4 points. Cunha scored the opening at the 23rd minute before doubling the advantage in the 36th minute of play. Vicentius Jr. sealed the lead with his striking at the time of first half, running from midfield to stun Haiti's custodian to make it 3-0, and they held on for the victory. The win was a morale-boosting win for the former champions after they started the opening against Morocco. That match ended in a draw. Brazil plays again on Wednesday against Scotland in Miami. Meanwhile, no one goal from Australian defender Cameron Borges and an Alex Freeman strike saw the United States men's team recording their second victory of their FIFA World Cup campaign at the Seattle Stadium over Australia. The win sent them atop of Group D. The co-hosts, backed by a passionate home crowd, started the game with intent and were rewarded in the 11th minute when Borges inadvertently turned the ball into his own net, handing the hosts an early lead. 2 minutes before the end of the first half, Freeman netted via header and doubled the U.S. advantage. Into the second half, both teams traded shots, but it ended 2-0. The win confirmed the U.S. place in the next round as they joined co-host Canada into the round of 32. Meanwhile, Morocco secured a berth to the next round with a needle win over Scotland. Morocco collected their first win of the FIFA World Cup with a hard-fought 1-0 victory over Scotland in Group C at Boston Stadium in the USA. The deciding goal was scored in the second minute of the contest off Ismaël Saibari, who also scored in Morocco's draw with Brazil. Morocco controlled 60% of possession, however Scotland fought valiantly until the dying moments to keep spectators on the edge of their seat. It was a competitive contest as Morocco, desperate for a win after their opening draw, had 12 shots at the goal with 3 on target. Scotland, who began their World Cup campaign with a win against Haiti, did not manage to get a shot on target in the match, resulting in a narrow 1-0 loss. In cricket news, now West Indies women are focused on continuing their winning start at the ICC Women's T20 World Cup after securing back-to-back victories, the latest a hard-fought 7-runs win over Scotland on Thursday.
2: Senior all-rounder Chanel Henry believes veteran batter Stephanie Taylor played a critical role in helping the Caribbean side post a competitive total.
3: When I went out to batting, you know, Jonathan, the idea was to get as many runs as possible, but I think Stefani, the way she played today was really amazing. Finishing that innings for us in the spot where we were. So she did a really good job for the team, and at the end, it was enough to bring us over the line.
2: Henry also highlighted the importance of the power play, noting that both teams looked to gain an early advantage during the opening 6 overs.
3: We knew that in this comp, everybody's going to come hard in the power play because that's where teams try to win, you know, as much as possible. So I think for us it was about trying to keep calm and trying to get out of those 6 overs as best as we could. And, you know, as I said, it wasn't the best start with the ball, obviously, but, you know, as a unit, we finished the job in the end.
2: Batting first, the West Indies women made 153 for 6, led by Stephanie Taylor's 47 and a valuable 36 from Shemaine Campbell. Scotland responded strongly through Daisy Carter's 59 and Alicia Lister's 33, but fell just short, finishing 146 all out. Captain Hayley Matthews and Alia Allian starred with the ball, claiming 3 wickets each to help seal the victory. The result follows the West Indies opening 7-wicket win over defending champions New Zealand earlier this week. The Maroon Warriors will now turn their attention to Sri Lanka, whom they face on Sunday in Bristol, as they continue to push for a place in the knockout stage. For NTN Sport, I am Tariq Waters.
1: In other news, former West Indies cricket commentator and analyst Joseph Respire says that it was indeed a shocker that former West Indies skipper Jason Holder and Gogadish Moti were omitted from the Test squad for the upcoming Sri Lanka Test series. The 40-year-old veteran of the sport says Gogadish Moti should have been in the squad.
4: I was very surprised to see Moti not in the 15. He certainly is a better cricketer than Warwick, and he's an attacking bowler. He's a better cricketer, and very surprised at the omission of Moti.
1: Red says holders distinguish himself as a top-class all-rounder and leading the region.
4: The other major surprise is that there was no Jason Holder. One would think that he is the genuine best all-rounder in the Caribbean. Great IPL, a very good white ball season against the tourists so far. And I would have had him as captain of the side. He's a natural leader of men. His charisma, his personality shows confidence, as against a Chase, who is by nature a very quiet individual and not a leader of men.
1: The two teams are set to battle in two test matches at the Sir Vivian Richards Stadium in Antigua starting on June 25. Let's say, you know, the Stride 592 in collaboration with several partners will host a Father's Day walk run on Saturday as part of efforts to promote healthy living and encourage more persons to adopt active lifestyles.
2: The event will feature a variety of activities designed to cater to participants of all fitness levels, while highlighting the importance of regular exercise and overall well-being. Founder of Stride 592, Onika Jarvis, says the initiative is intended to bring families and communities together through physical activity.
5: So this event, it's a 2K and a 5K. Those are our major races. And to go along with that, we have a dad and child run. We have a dad's relay where at least two dads and, you know, just one friend can run. So it's three persons, three men in particular. And then we have a rep your guy.
2: Jarvis explained that the program goes beyond the walk and run activities, noting that organizers have partnered with the Ministry of Health and Eureka Medical Laboratories to offer prostate and other health screenings. She said the organization remains committed to encouraging movement as a pathway to healthier lifestyles and stronger communities.
5: So that's what we're founded on, the walk, run, move, and getting anybody to just start moving. Because what we know is that living an active lifestyle is really giving us an opportunity to be healthy, to build community with each other. And all of the non-communicable diseases, the hypertension, the, the heart issues that we're having, really this is the first way that we can address it. It's just by moving.
2: Meanwhile, Stride 592 volunteer Risha Langevine is encouraging fathers and families to come out and support the event. Organizers are hopeful the event will raise awareness about the benefits of regular exercise while aspiring more people to make physical activities part of their daily routines. For Engine Sport, I'm Tariq Walters.
1: And finally, the opening round of the Need for Speed Series Karting Championship is set to race into action today at Ghana Motor Racing Sports Club Thomasland Venue. The two-day event begins with official qualifying from 5 p.m. featuring competitors across 11 class, including GX200, Supermoto Junior, Seniors, Brax Female, among others. Today's program starts at 8 a.m. with a pit opening and scrutinizing before racing gets underway at 9:15 a.m. Drivers will contest two heats before championship finals late in the afternoon, with awards set for 6:50 p.m. And that's your morning sport.
6: Sunburst orange juice for a burst of refreshment. Sunburst orange juice time,
0: 7 hours.
7: The news, featuring the personalities, issues, and events that make the news in Guyana, the Caribbean, and around the world. 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
0: With the news, I am Andrea Joseph. Good morning. President Dr. Irfan Ali says Guyana is on the verge of major changes to its financial system, with the government and banking officials working closely to modernize the country's financial architecture. Speaking at the opening of the new Citizens Bank branch in Region 7, the president said financial inclusion remains at the center of the transformation agenda. He announced plans for an integrated national payment system before the end of the year. This will allow seamless mobile-to-mobile transfers, cashless transactions, and round-the-clock banking access.
8: Another exciting thing that is going to happen before the end of the year is the development of an integrated national payment system. The national payment system would allow you to seamlessly move cashless. So you can transfer money from mobile to mobile. You can pay for things directly from your mobile.
0: President Ali said the government is exploring the creation of a national mining company owned and supported by Guyanese investors and miners.
8: And then, important to all of this, is a new idea of the development of a national mining company that involves all of the large, medium, small-sized miners and every Guyanese family, where we can, instead of having large miners from around the world taking up the large-scale opportunity, we're going to come together, create a consortium, buy the best technology, do all of the technical work, and move towards creating a world-class mining company owned by Guyanese.
0: According to the president, the reforms are aimed at expanding financial participation and making modern financial services accessible to every Guyanese. He added that the measures will help position Guyana among the world's most technologically advanced financial systems. Residents of Bartico witnessed another government commitment fulfilled as President Dr. Mohamed Irfan Ali handed over three new pieces of equipment to support infrastructure maintenance across Region 7. The machinery will be used for road repairs, drainage improvements, vegetation clearing, beautification projects, and solid waste management. A local committee has been established to oversee the program and ensure works remain community-driven and efficiently executed. The president said the initiative demonstrates the government's commitment to responding quickly to concerns raised by residents. He also provided updates on other development projects in the region, including healthcare, drainage, road upgrades, and plans for a new government service center in Bartica. Minister of Agriculture Zulfikar Mustafa says Region 3 is experiencing unprecedented growth and development as the government continues to invest heavily in infrastructure, housing, agriculture, and energy projects. He was speaking during the government's public day outreach at the Leonora Track and Field Center. According to Minister Mustafa, the initiative allows residents to engage directly with ministers and government officials to have their concerns addressed. He said more than 100 residents met with him during the outreach, and the majority of issues were resolved on the spot.
9: And most of those issues, almost 95% of those issues, were resolved right here this morning. So this is here extending the government, bringing government directly to the people. As you know for a fact that our government, the PPC government, the president himself, he is encouraging all the members of cabinet to go out and have these interactions.
0: Turning to development in Region 3, Minister Mustafa described the region as one of the fastest growing areas in Guyana. He pointed to major infrastructure projects, including the new Demerara Harbour Bridge replacement, the four-lane highway project, expanding hospitality sector, and the transformative gas-to-energy project. The Guyana Fashion Festival 2026 will be held from July 3 to 5 under the theme Diamond Legacy, Fashioning 60 Years. The event is set to showcase local and regional fashion talent as part of Guyana's celebrations, marking 60 years of progress and cultural expression. Activities will take place at the Railway Courtyard, Lamaha, and High Streets, bringing together designers, models, and fashion enthusiasts for 3 days of exhibitions and runway presentations. And finally, a look at international news. A train driver has died and 89 people injured following a collision between two passenger trains in Bedford, England. Emergency officials say 11 of the injured sustained very serious injuries, prompting authorities to declare a major incident. Firefighters, police, and ambulance crews remain on the scene as rescue and investigation efforts continue. The trains involved were the service from Corby to London and Nottingham. Prime Minister Keir Starmer has expressed condolences to the family of the deceased driver, calling the incident hugely concerning. That's the news to the moment.
7: This has been The News, featuring the personalities, issues, and events that made the news in Guyana, the Caribbean, and around the world. The news was compiled and edited in the newsroom of the National Communications Network.
0: 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It is 7:07. Coming up at 7:10, we will have the weather forecast for you.
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Father's Day. And Mr. Cedric Paul Jr. of Tocqueville is also celebrating his 90th birthday. So he's our special guest on this week's program of A Salute to Senior Citizens. Please join me this Sunday at 16:30 on The Voice of Guyana, 102.5 FM, 560 AM at NCN's Facebook page for the program. 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
1: Hi, with a check of the weather, I am Chihide Brand. Cloudy skies with isolated to scattered showers and intermittent rain can be expected over regions 3 to 5 during the early morning hours. Partly cloudy and sunny skies are likely to persist from mid-morning. Regions 1, 2, 6 to 10 can expect cloudy skies with scattered showers and thundershowers. The winds are set to be a gentle to moderate northeasterly to easterly breeze. Maximum temperatures will range between 28 and 30 degrees Celsius along the coast and between 28 to 31 degrees Celsius elsewhere. Now for the extended forecast, Sunday, cloudy skies with isolated showers can be expected over regions 3 to 5 and 9 during the morning hours. Improvements are expected from mid-morning as partly cloudy and sunny skies will likely persist. Regions 1, 2, 6 to 8 and 10 can expect cloudy skies with scattered showers and isolated thunder showers from early afternoon hours. Until next time, I am Shahida Brandt.
0: That was the weather forecast as issued by the National Weather Watch Center at Temari. And that forecast will cover the period until 7 p.m. or 19 hours today. Today is Saturday, June 20. Well, if you're now opening your eyes, waking up to today, welcome, welcome, welcome. It's going to be a good day. It's going to be a good day. It's already good because you are up. You are awake. To all those in hospital listening to us at this time, it's the weekend, so lots of time for your relatives and friends to come pay you a visit. And if you're a dad, yes, daddy, don't worry. Things will get done at home while you're away. Just concentrate on getting better. Let's welcome Raphael Cameron with Father.

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2: It is 7 hours, 29 and counting. As the time moves merrily along, hello there, good morning, Esikubo Babis and Demerara. Good to be with you, especially if you're a father figure. Happy to have you on board with us this morning. We're sending birthday wishes and we will open the lines just a little bit for you this morning. There's not a whole lot of time, but we'll see how it goes. And we want to hear, you know, why you're celebrating this gentleman this morning. Yes, this gentleman. Hello there. What are your plans? What are your plans for him? But we're sending special Father's Day wishes to Kieron Akeem Clark. Oh, we got that right. Yes, Kieron Akeem Clark of Linden. From your dad, Kenneth Clark. And Kenneth is also saying hello to all the fathers, the father figures everywhere. And also from your four children, Kieron. Yes, your four children reminding you how much they love you. But your dad, Kenneth, also reminding you of what a good son you are. And we know you're following in his footsteps. And yet, can just imagine Kenneth. Yeah, Kenneth worked with us at GBC some time ago. Can just imagine, yeah, Kenneth, this is not to make you swell your head. Yeah, but why not? Why not? That's what we say. But yeah, you ought to be proud this morning. And to all the proud fathers. To Jameer there at Parfait Harmony. To Edwin Daniels. And all the fathers, hello, hello, hello. Happy, happy Father's Day to you. And Auntie Ruby popped by, yes, as always, and she's sending Father's Day wishes to son Randy and from his children to Vibert Smith, to Clifton Fairbairn, to all the fathers at NCN and the father figures, and to Mr. Khan, yes, that's Mr. Khan there at Bagotville on the East Bank. And she's also saying hello to Carmen. And how about the mothers who are fathers and all those who are not biological fathers, but you continue to play your role. We salute you. We celebrate you today and onwards. So let's see. We're going to welcome Patty Page with The Moment Dad Waltz.

Yes, we love you, Mom. We love you, Dad. And we know that together, that's what the family is all about. If they're missing, your dad's been missing for one reason or the other, continue to pray. Continue to pray. Yes, we started off with Jim Reeves, Teach Me How to Pray. Sometimes we forget. Let's say good morning to Joe Barnes there at Linden and to all the fathers at Linden. And we sing hello to Frank Fife. Yes, Frank, happy, happy Father's Day to you and all the fathers, to our friend there all the way in Rainbow City. A very good morning to you. The time has moved quickly to 7:35. Let's tell you that at this time there's no announcement of that, nor is there any message. It's time for the Saturday Aroma, where we pop by your kitchen for that mouth-watering whiff. What will it be today? Well, what will it be today or tomorrow? Already planning, you know, that sumptuous meal, that really lovely table tomorrow for Dad. And remind him, you know, don't remind him about the things he hasn't done. Not tomorrow. Remind him how much you love him, and then you can get to that the other day. But are you saying you're not going to see him the other day? No. Please don't. You have to send out positive thoughts. Send out all the positive thoughts there into the universe. And yeah, and pray, and things will change. You've got to keep the faith. So we know what's cooking over at Parfait Harmony. You know, Jamir always pops by, and we so appreciate it, Jamir, to tell us what's being served up today at Parfait Harmony. So it's egg, curry, and roti today, and I'm sure it's all done because he said, you know, and I'm going to walk it up with coffee. And, you know, in Guyana, we got this way of emphasizing. Yes, it's all Guyanese. It's a Guyanese thing. You know, we eat it bad. We love it bad. And you would think because bad is not a good word. No, but we do things like that. That's us. And nowhere in the world. That's what makes us so unique. And we can be, you know, the gentleman if we want to be. We can be on the line top, the dam top, all part of us, all part of our culture. So over there, Parfait Harmony, egg curry and roti. And he's topping it off with coffee today. And a little later, I think she was already doing it. Maybe it's done. You know, it's amazing how we are in the kitchen, we with the women, but the men folk too, to all our chefs. They say chefs are, you know, make better cooks. That's up for debate. So they're also making vermicelli there at Parfait Harmony. So yum, yum, yummy, good. Topped with raisins. And, you know, vermicelli, well made. It's, oh, so delicious. So delicious. So appetizing. And you've got the milk there. So you got some protein. Yes, you got the fruit. Balance it as best you can. Let's welcome Papa Kehiti Hain, and this is a selection we play often. It's really for Father's Day, but it's really so beautiful, keeping us on our toes. So if you've been just lazing around all morning, you know, going to the music, right side, left side, let's go upbeat now.

All right, so applause day for all our fathers, and you know, was enjoying a con well, not enjoying, but got a conversation a few minutes ago, and you know, preparing our sons. It's we were talking about preparing our sons for fatherhood, preparing our sons for fatherhood, and this is where really, you know, it all starts, so that by the time they get there, just like we do our daughters for motherhood. But the emphasis needs to be more on preparing our boys, preparing our sons for fatherhood, biologically or otherwise. What are your thoughts? What are your thoughts? It is 7:44, but even as we celebrate our menfolk today and tomorrow in the best way we can, we're still celebrating birthdays and anniversaries, and we're getting married, and all that's happening. We know.

figures today as we keep them in the spotlight. It is 7:45, and we're going to send birthday wishes now to, yes, a regular listener and someone, a beautiful lady, and that is Camille Candair of Diamond on the east bank of Demerara. Camille, you're getting lots of love from your children, more so from your grandson Davir and all the others. Yes, Davir, we know, has been around you, and so he's the one who stands out. But all your other grandchildren, they're fine, and wishing you lots of love today. Hoping that you will enjoy many more healthy and happy years to be around or with them. So congratulations as you savor each moment. Continue to give thanks. And for you, Hank Loughlin, happy birthday to me.

That was Hank Loughlin. Happy birthday to me, played specially for Camille Can there at a Diamond on the East Bank of Demerara. So tomorrow, listeners, the third Sunday in the month of June, and the world will celebrate Father's Day. Well, big part of the world, because according to the records, not all celebrations happen on the third Sunday in June. Over in Germany, they would have celebrated or observed Father's Day, Ascension Day, as they call it, 40 days after Easter, Ascension Day for them. Italy, Spain, and Portugal, that side of the world, on March 19, so that's gone. Austria, Belgium, the second Sunday in June. This is the third one. The Nordic countries, also the second Sunday of November. Over in Russia, same day as we celebrate our Republic anniversary, yes, February 23. And that day is called Defender of the Fatherland Day. Let's take a look at what happens over in Egypt, Syria, Jordan, Lebanon, the United Arab Emirates. The first day of summer is when they celebrate Father's Day. As it is, the first day of summer is June 21 this year. Not necessarily so every year. Over in Australia and New Zealand,

0: in Fiji the first Sunday in September. So it varies around our beautiful world, but this side of the Atlantic, tomorrow is the day. It has moved up quickly to 7 hours 50. Let's say good morning to Edwin Siraj.
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1: June 20th, 1999, the World Cup final and the dampest of scrapes. Pakistan were simply demolished by Australia, who hustled them out for 132, extra stop score of 25, and smashed their way to an 8-wicket victory with a massive 29.5 overs to spare. It was quite simply a case of a great Australian team at the peak of the powers and an enigmatic Pakistan side at their worst. June 20th, 1993, as Mike Addington turned for a third run in the second test against Australia, he was 22 yards away from making his first century in a Lord's test. Then it all went wrong. Addington slipped on the greenside strip pitch, and with his feet stuck as he desperately tried to get up, he could only watch on all fours as Ian Healy whipped off the bails. England were falling on after a first innings deficit of 427. Australia piled up 632 with centuries from their top three and lost the match by an innings and 62 runs. In all, 40 men have been run out for 99 in tests, but none in quite such agonising circumstances as Addington. This was only his fourth Lord's test. He played 11 more, but never did get his name on the famous honours board. June 20th, 1994, another England-New Zealand Lord's Test and a nervy tale. England scrambled to a draw with only 2 wickets left, thanks to Alex Choate, who made 119 in the second innings, and Steve Rhodes, who made 32 and 24, both not out, and batted for nearly 6 hours in the match. New Zealand star was Dion Nash, who became the first man to score a 50 and take 10 wickets in a Lord's Test. His side should have won, but some inexplicable batting on the fourth day, they plodded along to 211 for 5 off 68 overs, ultimately cost them, along with bad light, which prevented Nash bowling at the tail-enders at the death. June 20th, 1979, World Cup semi-final day, and England booked a place in the final for the first time with a thrilling 9-1 victory over New Zealand at Old Trafford. England's most economical overs came from, of all people, Jeff Boycott, 9 overs, 1 maiden, 1 for 24, and Graham Gooch, 3 overs, 1 maiden, 0 for 8. Gooch also biffed 3 sixes in his 84 ball 71, and innings that made him man of the match. And finally for today, June 20th, 1979. On the same day, West Indies eventually overwhelmed Pakistan by 43 runs at the Oval, but their passage to their final was not without one or two scares. Chasing 294 to win, Pakistan were in pole position at 176 for 1, with 20 overs remaining, and Majid Khan and Zahir Abbas going like a train. But Colin Croft turned the tide with a blistering 12-ball spell, in which he blew away Majid, Zahir and Javed Miandad. Viv Richards then nailed a high-class trio of his own, Asif Iqbal, Mudassar Nizar and Imran Khan. So that's it for today then. Join me in the morning for another program.
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is Father's Day, and Mr. Cedric Paul Jr. of Tocqueville is also celebrating his 90th birthday. 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
0: It has moved up to 8 o'clock and counting, 8 hours, this Saturday, June 20. So let's see, we have some housekeeping to do. We're going to get to that in a bit. But let's send happy Father's Day wishes. Yeah, tomorrow is the big day to loving sons and grandsons. And these are the wishes from Grandma, from Mom and Grandma Una Thompson, to sons Christopher and Howard. Yes, hope we got that right. Sons Christopher and Howard, we're not giving you an extra son, Una. And grandsons Stanley, Terry, and Kester. And we know someday these young men, these boys, will grow into young men. So fathers, Christopher and Howard, as you continue to train them with all the love and support from your mom, their grandma, wishing you the best of everything. Have an enjoyable day tomorrow. And Uncle James there in Linden is sending birthday wishes to all the fathers. He's saying hello to the president, to the vice president, the ministers of the government, and all the others. Yes, all the members of parliament. And the fathers in Linden, he's encouraging those fathers who are not doing the right thing to step up. Yes, go one step on the rung of that ladder that gets you to fatherhood at the top. And what else is happening? Oh, he says next Sunday, they're taking a break today. Next Sunday, it's going to be the cricket match between the fathers and the sons at the National Park. So look out for that. Schoolboys versus their fathers next Saturday at the National Park. So happy, happy Father's Day wishes go around, yes, around the world. It is 8 hours to. We have some housekeeping at this time.
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0: tonight. 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
1: Nat King Cole, Papa loves mambo. Papa loves fruit. Papa loves, you know, when we do the right thing, when we obey him, so we don't get, get him all upset. And sometimes Papa does get us upset too, right? So it works both ways. But we are saluting each and every father today. And we know that there always is room for improvement in whatever we do. 8:12. Well, let's see if we can hear from some of you as quickly as you can. You know, 2 minutes per person. And we hope you have that ready. 2264762. We'd love to hear from you at this time. While we wait to hear from you with your Father's Day wishes, telling us why you're sending the wishes and what are you looking forward to from your dad, the father figure, that gentleman who's been there. And we also remember this time the boys, the young men who will be fathers one day. How are we teaching them? What are we teaching them? So we got a call from Brother Alvin there in the Pomeroon. Hi, Pomeroon. Good morning. Good morning. Hi, S.U. Kibbo. Good morning to all the fathers at Richmond and Zorg along that entire stretch there, the S.U. Kibbo coastline. But Brother Alvin is saying hello to all the fathers, not just those listening, but those around our world. He has singled out, yes, brother, his friend, Brother Reginald Manny. Hi there, Brother Reginald Manny of Friendship Canal in the Pomeroon. You're getting especially warm Father's Day wishes from Brother Alvin and his family, and to all the members, all the men there, the Seventh-day Adventist churches throughout the Pomeroon. Happy, happy Father's Day to you. 2264762, while we enjoy Luther Vandross, Dance With My Father.

Okay, well, let's interrupt Luto. We got a call from Jules, and this is to the persons at the Protected Areas Commission or those in marine biology or anyone who is hearing us at this time. There are apparently two manatees stuck somewhere by the pier there, what we call the jetty behind the Marriott Hotel. And if anyone is in that area, or you are into conservation and you can get the word out, please see what you can do to help those seemingly stranded manatees at the back there of the Marriott Hotel just by the pier. They seem to be stuck in the mud. All right, as we keep our spotlight, keep our eyes on environmental protection and looking after our species.

0: dance with mama.
1: All right, we have a caller on the line. A very good morning. Hello? Hello, good morning. Hello, good morning. Not sure what's happening there.

We have a caller on the line. Hello, good morning. Hello, good morning. Hello. Well, we thank you for your patience, but we seem to be having a technical glitch somewhere this morning. Hello. Hello.

0: is someone on the line. Let's see. Hello, good morning.
1: Good morning, Michelle.
0: Oh, good morning.
1: And
0: yeah, go right ahead with your greeting, ma'am. We're doing good. Go right ahead, please.
1: I'd like to send greetings to all the fathers them for Father's Day. And these greetings are coming from Pomeroon, Vernie from the Pomeroon.
0: Thank you very much, Vernie from the Pomeroon. So what are you going to be doing specially for the men tomorrow?
1: Well, I don't know if, what really I'm going to do.
0: Oh, okay. But yeah. You're going to be doing something to make them feel special.
1: Yes.
0: All right. Thank you very much, Vernie. All the very best. Thanks for sharing with us.
1: The same to you.
0: Good. Bye-bye. Bye. All right. And yes, we did have a technical glitch. That's now been remedied. Let's see. We want to hear from you. 226-4762. Thank you for your patience.

0: And as we continue to dance with our fathers tomorrow and the day after that, we're saying Happy Father's Day to Mike James. And you're getting lots of love, Mike, from your daughter and also, of course, from Auntie Susie to Frank Fife. And we're saying hello, Happy Father's Day to Ivan Tyrrell, to Ivan Backus, brother Backus there in the Pomeroon, to Dennis Huntley. And we're saying Happy Father's Day to old men, folk at our senior citizens' homes, the Claude Pyle, and those at St. Thomas More Men's Home, and all the others. To brother Derek Passard, lots of love to you from the entire home circle, especially Sister Odessa, to Mr. Smith, to Dr. Tika there at Enterprise, and to Victor Vivos. Happy Father's Day.
1: But dear Lord, she's dying to dance with my father.
0: We have a caller on the line. Hello. Yes, go morning, on quickly.
2: Andrea, morning.
0: You got to be quick if you're sending greetings. Please.
2: Okay, yeah, greetings. I would like to send our father's greetings to Pastor Glenn, Pastor Kenton Wilson, Pastor John Smith, and all the other fathers, and all the fathers with disability. I would like to send out a happy Father's Day to them. May they enjoy the day. God bless.
0: Okay. All right. Thank you very much, Savitri. Time is really caught up with us. But
2: and you know what happened? Lloyd Griffith at SCKO, Happy Father's Day. I really don't hear him, Lloyd Griffith from CDR.
0: Okay, so but we hope they are hearing and can pass the message on.
2: And Eddie and the others, right?
0: Okay.
2: Okay, then.
0: All
2: who
0: right.
2: I
0: Thank
2: remember,
0: you.
2: But you have a happy Father's Day.
0: We
2: God
0: understand.
2: Bless you.
0: Thank
2: bye.
0: You, too. Bye-bye. God bless. Bye-bye. All right.

0: And time has really quickly caught up with us today. And we were having that technical glitch, which thanks to technical operator Tevin, we've remedied. Thank you, Tevin, and thank you for your patience with us. Those of you who would have persisted and gotten through Ezekiel Bababis Demerara to all the fathers, a happy, happy Father's Day to you. This quote says, a father's love is a compass that guides us through life's storms. And another, it is a wise father that knows his children. Someone else said, any man can be a father, but it takes someone special to be a dad. And earlier we were talking about the history of Father's Day. It started with an inspiration by a daughter, from a daughter, yes, watching her father take care of six of them. And when we think when it happened in 1909, so many things were different then. And if a father did it, you know, so can fathers today. Don't give up, dads. Don't you give up. We know you can do so much more. Yes, that's why you were created, to take charge, to be at the helm.
1: My loving father.
0: See if we can get this caller in. Hello, good morning. Quickly.
2: Good morning, Andrea.
0: Yeah, good morning. Go quickly, Donna.
2: You have my dad is gone.
0: You have Clifton, 2 minutes. 2 minutes.
2: To Clifton, the father of my sons, and to my uncles Milton, Harold, and Garden Cummins of Baron Borbys, and to all fathers, Diana, and to those at MCN. Happy Father's Day. I pray God bless them.
0: Thank you so very much for persisting. Okay. Yes, bye-bye. Happy Father's Day bye-bye. To your household. Bye-bye.

0: You're always there.
1: Yeah, your words of wisdom, keywords there coming from a dad.
0: We pray together and we stay together. I love you, Papa. I love you, Dad.
1: I love you, Papa.
2: There's good morning, Andrea.
1: Good morning. Go right ahead quickly.
2: Happy Father's Day to all the fathers. All the good father, all the bad father.
1: Is this,
2: happy Father's Day.
1: Jamir.
2: Is yes, it? Jamir.
1: Oh, okay, Jamir. Yeah. All right. Anybody else? How about the fathers at your mosque? What mosque is that again?
2: Mm-hmm. Well, I'll ask me on them. Both of them.
1: Okay.
2: Biological and stepfather. I'll ask both of them.
1: Okay.
2: But I plan for going to clean up the little grave tomorrow.
1: Good.
2: Yes. But I hear something touched me yesterday on 98.1, Real Talk. A lady calling and talk about the absent father. The present is not there. And when it's come to school, you don't see a father there for father and son. You don't see it. And when it's that certain TV program, like family program, father and son, father is not there. And it's very touchy.
1: So what are you encouraging the fathers to do to correct that?
2: Yes. Mm-hmm. They got to step up. They got to step up on the responsibility.
1: All right. And you also need to help them step up in your community. All right?
2: Good. Yes.
1: Thank you, Jamie. This is all the time we have. Appreciate it. Bye-bye.

We want to thank you for sharing with us. That was Terry Gajraj, dear. Love you, Papa. Until next time, Andrea saying, take good care, fathers. The phone's ringing, but we out of time, really out of time. And we lost some going to that glitch. So, fathers, enjoy your day. Enjoy your day, whatever it is you do. You know, you need to step up. You need to be there. Forget about what's past and look forward to what prayer can help you through. We've been reminding you about praying. Regardless, you know, you just pray. There is the universe out there. There is a God who is there to help us if we believe. Until next time, Andrea saying bye-bye. A little bit of Raphael Cameron with Father.

And this is all the time we have. You're listening to the Voice of Guyana. It is 8 hours 30. At this time, the Central Assembly of God presents Christ is the Answer.

Good morning, good morning, good morning. When you hear that team song, it means that the Crisis the Answer broadcast youth segment is on top. We want to thank you for joining us this morning. Hallelujah, praise the Lord, and we're happy to bring you, hallelujah, the word of God and three beautiful songs this morning, plus a little announcement somewhere in between. So don't you touch that dial. This is Crisis the Answer youth segment.

God. Happy Father's Day to those just joining us on the Crisis the Answer broadcast. Praise the Lord. I know it's tomorrow, but we want to thank you guys for being so wonderful. Hallelujah. God is good, and he's been an excellent example of a father. And we just want to pray for you right now on the Crisis the Answer broadcast youth segment. You're there. Join us for a word of prayer. Hallelujah. This one's dedicated to all my fathers out there. Father and God, we give you glory. We thank you for setting an example for every father on the earth. You are a loving, responsible God, a loving, responsible father that provides and helps and, oh God, protects and preserves, oh God, your children. And so we come before you today saying thanks to every father out there, every man, oh Father God, that has taken responsibility for their children, for their wives, for their homes, oh Father God, hallelujah. And first of all, for their own lives, oh God, for those fathers out there that don't know you, I pray you'll bring them to a place where they recognize you as their personal Lord and Savior and live their lives as such. So bless every father, oh God, and minister to them in a new and a special and a wonderful way. In the name of Jesus, do what only you could do in the life of every father out there. In Jesus' name. Amen. Stay tuned. We have In My Father's House coming to you. And this one is for the fathers again. And then we have the announcements. And then we'll bring you another song. Then we'll give you the word of God. Blessings and happy Father's Day to all the fathers out there. Stay tuned. This is Crisis the Answer Youth segment.

Good morning again. This is the Crisis Answer broadcast. Praise the Lord, youth segment. And we want to say happy Father's Day to all our fathers out there. It's now time for the announcements. Hallelujah, praise the Lord. So we have our Father's Day program scheduled for tomorrow morning, 7:30, and all fathers are invited. We want to encourage you to come down to treat all the church in these streets. Hallelujah, as we have a special Father's Day program to celebrate all the fathers that come to the service tomorrow. Praise the Lord. Hallelujah. Hallelujah. And so all those who listen to this broadcast, once your father is alive, you are invited. Your father invited to come. Praise the Lord. And those daddies out there want to come, come with the children. We have our children's church, our junior church, that's happening simultaneously with the service. Praise the Lord. Hallelujah. Tomorrow, it begins at 7:30. And our Father's Day special service begins at 7:30 also. So, Daddy, while you come with Mommy or Auntie or Granddaddy or God Daddy, whoever you are, you're in the service and your children can be upstairs in Junior Church because we'll be having a fantastic time here at Central Assembly of God Church. And all fathers are invited to join us at 7:30 in the morning right here at 3:30 Church and East Streets. Praise the Lord. We have handouts, hallelujah, on the Holy Spirit, salvation, hallelujah, praise the Lord. We have on breaking generational curses. We have on depression, praise the Lord. And we have our own Bible study course, which consists of about 14 or more lessons, hallelujah, praise the Lord. Write into us at Christ is the Answer, PO Box 10967, Georgetown, Guyana, praise the Lord. And we will get this stuff to you, praise the Lord. So write and ask, hallelujah. That's centralaog.cita@gmail.com. That's our email address. Or centralaog, hallelujah, sorry, or at Christ is the Answer, PO Box 10967, Georgetown, Guyana. Praise the Lord. When you write, let us know what the broadcast has been doing in your heart and life. And hallelujah, praise the Lord. We will be able to send you, once you leave a returning address, we will be able to send you our free offers. Bless you. And thanks for tuning to the broadcast. This is the youth segment. And again, happy Father's Day to everybody out there. Hallelujah. Our next song. And then we have the word of God for you.

0: 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Today we want to talk about a father after God's own heart, a father after God's own heart, praise the Lord. And I want fathers to recognize that you are to represent Christ. You are to represent Christ here on the earth. That's why when you're absent, that's why when you mistreat your wife and mistreat your children, you're not given an adequate representation of who the Father is. Praise the Lord. Jesus said, if you see me, you see the Father. Hallelujah. Praise the Lord. We want to go into the scripture reading before I go any farther. Praise the Lord. And if you represent him, he will represent you. Let's go into the scripture reading taken from John chapter 6. Praise the Lord. And we're picking up somewhere in verses 7. And we're going straight to verse 12. Stay tuned for the scripture reading coming at you right now.
1: Jesus saith unto him, I am the way, the truth, and the life. No man cometh unto the Father but by me. If ye had known me, ye should have known my Father also. And from henceforth ye know him and have seen him. Philip saith unto him, Lord, show us the Father, and it sufficeth us. Jesus saith unto him, Have I been so long time with you, and yet hast thou not known me, Philip? He that hath seen me hath seen the Father. And how sayest thou then, Show us the Father? Believest thou not that I am in the Father, and the Father in me? The words that I speak unto you, I speak not of myself, but the Father that dwelleth in me, he doeth the works. Believe me that I am in the Father, and the Father in me, or else believe me for the very works' sake. Verily, verily, I say unto you, he that believeth on me, the works that I do shall he do also, and greater works than these shall he do, because I go unto my Father.
0: Praise God. Hallelujah. What you see me do is what the Father would do. Praise the Lord. Today we want to talk about a father after God's own heart. And I want to say unto you, a father after God's own heart is a father who represents his heavenly Father here on earth. In other words, like Jesus, he does what he sees his Father do. Hallelujah. Jesus said to Philip in no uncertain terms, he said to him, with You have been with me such a long time and you don't know what's going on. You don't know who I am. He said, he that hath seen me hath seen the Father. And how sayest thou, show us the Father? When you see me, you're supposed to see the Father. Hallelujah. Praise the Lord. Some people in life cannot

see God as Father, because the Father that they have here on earth didn't treat them well. So they can't relate to God as Father. But Jesus in his model prayer said to us, listen, when you pray, pray this way. Say what? Our Father who art in heaven. That's who God is. God is our Father. The scripture says, when mother and father forsake you, God will take you up. And so we need to understand that Father God wants the men on this earth, and the male man is the only one that has a title that falls in with the triune God. Triune God is God the Father, God the Son, God the Holy Spirit. The male man has to represent his Father which is in heaven, because the title that is given to you when you make a child and you father the child. I asked one guy, how is your father? He said, who? The sperm donor. He was referring to his father as a sperm donor, because he said to himself, his father was not there. He said a father is somebody who does what the father does. Now let's look at God for a moment. Our heavenly Father, he provides, he protects, he sustains his children. Hallelujah. In Psalms 100, the Bible says, we are his people and the sheep of his pasture. We are his children. And he looks after his children. So any father that is going to be a father after God's own heart has to be a father that is providing for his children, that is looking after his home. I'm talking to somebody. Hallelujah. When we go to Luke chapter 15, verses 11 to 32, we see the story of the prodigal son. But when we look at the father in that story, hallelujah, the father in that story gives us a glimpse of who God is and how are we as fathers supposed to operate. And I say we because I'm speaking to myself too as a father. Praise the Lord. Understand that it is God who created us in his image and in his likeness. Therefore, we are to represent him on the earth. I'm talking to all the fathers out there. Understand, when we look at the story with the prodigal son, what happened? The guy thought, the young man thought, and this is the youngest son, he thought he was mature enough to take his earnings and go and do what he wants to do. Praise the Lord. Hallelujah. The father gave him an opportunity to do that. Understand that your heavenly father will always give you a start. He got a start. His father divided his wealth and gave him a start. Praise the Lord. Hallelujah. And if you're a good father, you will always provide a start for your children. I'm talking to somebody. You don't necessarily have to give them a finish, but you need to give them a good start. Praise the Lord. Hallelujah. And that's what the Heavenly Father do. And we as fathers here on earth are to do the same thing. Secondly, the Heavenly Father will always give you a choice. Hallelujah. The young man had a choice whether or not he was going to take his wealth or stay with his father. And he chose to take his wealth and go and do what he wanted to do. Praise the Lord. But did that stop God, or did that stop the father in the story from looking out? From he knew that he wasn't mature enough. He knew that all would have come to a place where he had to come back to him. And so he let him go. Because sometimes, fathers, when you want your children, hallelujah, sometimes people say, old people say, someone is best to feel, no? So if you don't want to hear, you don't feel, old people say the thing, hallelujah. And so the prodigal son felt what life was. He wasn't ready for life as yet. He squandered all his, he wasn't mature enough to handle the wealth, yet the father gave him an opportunity because he was so adamant of getting his stuff and moving away. Next, the heavenly father will always give you a way back. Praise the Lord. When he recognized where he was, he said, listen, my father's hired help got better thing than this. Me need to know pig food. I going back home. And the father welcomed him with open arms. Understand that your heavenly father expects you to represent him in and out of seasons. So whether things are good or bad in life, God expects you to represent him on earth. Some fathers quit. Some fathers give up. Listen, father, you don't have to quit. You don't have to give up. If you trust in God, he's on your side. He's going to turn things around for you. And understand this. Your heavenly father will always, hallelujah, will always represent you if you represent him. You see, you bear a name, father, a title, father,
that is actually written in the Godhead. Hallelujah. God the Father, Son, and Holy Spirit, friend. And that means that God will back you if you do the right thing, if you represent him on earth. Listen, a father after God's own heart is that man who does what he have to do the way God wants him to do it. Happy Father's Day again to all those fathers out there. Praise the Lord. And I trust that you will enjoy yourself tomorrow. Join us next week for another UT edition of Christ is the Answer. And may the Lord bless and keep you and cause his face to shine upon you and give you peace.

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5: This is awesome. 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
6: The answer is we got to evolve. If we want to keep up with what's happening in our world, we have to be able to give people news now. One of the things our CEO here at NCN says a lot of the time is that the deadline for news is no longer at 6 o'clock.
5: Yeah.
6: It is right now.
5: It's right
6: and
5: now.
6: We have to be able to answer that question. 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
7: Meet the next generation of Guyanese hustlers, bakers, designers, artists, and dreamers turning side gigs into real businesses. But there's one thing standing between them and their big move, funding. So what happens when a $200 million U.S. development bank says, we got you? Let's find out.
8: I truly believe that the Guyana Development Bank will have a positive impact on young entrepreneurs because it will create easier access to financing, which is one of the most challenging parts of business when you're trying to start a business or when you're trying to develop a business. And as they help us, we would be able to create jobs and help in developing Guyana.
9: A lot of people will now have businesses. There will now be a lot more businesses in Guyana, and they will now have to employ people because supply and demand is always there, right? So the more businesses open, the more opportunities there are for young people, or basically the Guyanese people in general, to get jobs, right? So basically supply and demand comes back into effect here.
10: Easier access to loans and finances would help me purchase the materials at a bulk quantity. It would help me secure a location, and eventually I would be able to invest in other materials like better display stands, more professional marketing strategies, etc.
7: From jewelry to gospel merch, these young entrepreneurs aren't waiting for permission. They are building. And with the Guyana Development Bank stepping into with zero interest loans, mentorship, and real support, the only question left is, who's next?
11: The Ministry of Human Services and Social Security from 2021 to date has helped some 400 men, all survivors of domestic violence. This is according to Dr. Kona Husbands, who is the manager of the Sexual Offences and Domestic Violence Policy Unit of the Ministry.
12: The service at the Ministry does not distinguish between male and females. All of the services that are accessible to women are accessible to men.
11: The easiest way to access the services, she said, is to call the 914 hotline. And once that is done, caseworkers are available in every region to make contact with victims to provide the services. She noted that there is a wide array of services because abuse is not just physical, but sometimes there is emotional and financial abuse.
13: The government of Ghana has provided several safe spaces across the country called Hope and Justice Centers, like this one here in Vorjanujan, for victims of domestic and family violence.
11: On our visit to this facility, we met the administrator, Ashoma Clark.
14: So good afternoon. Welcome to the Hope and Justice Center. Nice to have you here. You can come on in. At this center, we provide services such as health services, counseling, police services. We have medical services. We also have public assistance, probation here, social service like counseling. This center is basically a center that all the services are coordinated in a professional way. So the expertise are here.
11: Victims are also provided with temporary shelter. And if they wish not to use the shelter provided, they are assisted with payment for rentals until they get back on their feet.
13: So this is one of several safe spaces provided by the government of Guyana for victims of domestic and family violence in case they need a place to stay in emergency situations.
11: The locations for the shelters are kept confidential and are far from where the victims initially reside. Persons can also access free skills training programs, which empowers them to gain employment and get back on their feet. There are also psychological support and free legal advice and lawyers who are also provided to attend court with victims.
12: Our staff, the advocates, they work along with you to take you to court. We have free legal advice. We have free lawyers. You can even access a lawyer for free and go to court and get that protection and get whatever else you may need.
11: She noted that the victim of a recent case of domestic violence, which went viral on social media, has also received help and support from the unit.
12: I know the recent case, the young man, after we reached out, he did come to one of our centers and was able to access that service. So I'm happy to say he is getting our support. So, but other men who may be facing the same thing and not know what to do, you can come to the center or you can call the hotline and we come to you. But we're here to help.
11: Officers from the ministry and police officers are trained to handle matters of this nature in a professional way.
12: There's help for you. Nobody will laugh at you. Nobody will laugh at you, at least not the officers at the police stations and not the officers at this ministry. We are trained to deal with survivors and sensitively and confidentially.
11: To access these services, all victims have to do is call the 914 hotline, and all services are free.

0: Teachers and students of Yarrow Carver Primary School are set to benefit from an improved learning environment following the commissioning of a new school block by the Minister of Education, Sony Parag, on Tuesday.
1: What this new wing would mean to us means that we would have less cluttered classroom, more space for the children to learn, a better learning environment than before.
2: This new wing has been a great help to us, because our classroom has been very clustered before. We had one section of the classroom was divided into two, so it was very cramped. So this new wing is helping us have new opportunities. We have a cell room, a special education room, and it's very spacious over here. It's encouraging more pupils to be confident and feel comfortable in each class.
0: The new wing will accommodate approximately 200 students from grades 4 to 6 and features a special education needs and disability room to provide targeted support for pupils with unique learning needs. Speaking at a commissioning ceremony, Minister Parag said the extension represents an investment in the future of the community's children and will provide them with greater access to quality education.
3: This school, when it was built to accommodate just about 250 students. Today you have over 400 students, and obviously there is a need, or there was a need, to extend the primary school to have that accommodation for about 200 or more students. Now, progress cannot be measured as progress unless you are keeping up with what the current state of affairs is and how you can be able to alter the current state of affairs for the benefit of every individual.
0: The new block at the Yarrow Carver Primary School is expected to improve learning conditions for students while supporting the school's growing population and enhancing education delivery within the community.
4: The Guyana Fire Service is operating from a state-of-the-art national headquarters on Homestretch Avenue.
5: This fire station was commissioned by His Excellency on the 8th of January in 2025. The establishment or construction of this station adds to the support that the members of the public so badly need. This station here, geographically in the position that it is, allows us to be able to have access to many, many areas that we did not have access to prior to us coming to this location. We are offering ambulance service, that emergency medical technicians, they're offering that service. So the public is benefiting from both fire-related and emergency-related issues where we are supporting them. We have in excess of 150 firefighters at this location. We have three shifts, and then we have the office staff that complement those who are on the operations side.
4: It's time for this episode of Weekly Digest, a look at what our ministers have been up to across the country. Discussions were held involving Prime Minister Brigadier Retired Mark Phillips, the International Federation of Red Cross and Red Crescent Societies, and the Guyana Red Cross. The engagements focused on strengthening Guyana's disaster preparedness and humanitarian response capacity. More than 1,000 recommendations and suggestions have been submitted since the Ministry of Education launched its nationwide anti-bullying and anti-violence consultations.
3: This consultation, of course, is close to my heart because I'm also the Member of Parliament representing Region Number 5. And I've been here for quite some time, so wrapping up in Region Number 5 is very fitting for today. And I've been here all morning already. So we'll talk about bullying and violence, because what we're seeing is not simply an act of bullying, but it's also translating into violence, and it's making our spaces that should be safe unsafe.
4: Preparations for International Building Expo 2026 are advancing steadily, with key stakeholders meeting at the Guyana National Stadium, Providence. Minister of Housing Colin Kroll and Minister within the Ministry of Housing Vanessa Benn participated in the engagement as efforts intensified ahead of the four-day event. Scheduled for June 25th to 28th under the theme, Guyana at 60, Building Strong Foundations for a Sustainable Future.
6: We are here involved with a number of persons who will have responsibility for this expo. So for example, we had a walkthrough with the Guyana Police Force. Security is of importance and the traffic management, etc. So those are one of the things we've covered. We also had a walkthrough with the service providers. So for example, washroom, as always. These are things that, you know, sometimes people take for granted as evolved for a large event. So we've had a walkthrough with the service providers for the washroom and the solid waste disposal. We've engaged in terms of the persons who are providing the necessary sound effects, the layout for the air conditioning, etc.
4: The importance of play in fostering children's growth, creativity, and well-being was highlighted on Friday during the International Day of Play observance at the Imam Bacchus Play Park in Region 2. Minister of Human Services and Social Security, Dr. Vindhya Prasad, joined a celebration held under the theme, Protect Play, Protect Childhood. Certificates were officially handed over to Tushaus and village councils from Guyana's coastal regions following the successful completion of a two-day training program for Amerindian village councils.
7: We're hoping that this training, when it's completed, it will minimize that, the amount of complaints we're getting, and two, that they would take the what they would have learned back to their villages, respective villages, and impart this knowledge to the other leaders as well in the village, because you still have persons like committees, whether it's for assets or projects, and they too, you know, partake in some amount of governance and leadership at that level.
4: Senior Minister in the Office of the President with responsibility for finance, Dr. Ashni Singh, delivered a feature address at the Trade and Investment Mission of the Trinidad and Tobago Manufacturers Association, TTMA, hosted by the Suriname Guyana Chamber of Commerce, SGCC. He encouraged strategic partnerships and joint ventures between regional investors and local companies. Minister of Health, Dr. Frank Anthony, urged stakeholders at the National Consultation on the Integrated Disease Elimination Strategy to move beyond disease control toward complete elimination. He noted that Guyana has made significant progress in tackling long-standing health challenges and is now seeing the end of the tunnel for several targeted conditions. Minister of Home Affairs, Oneji Waldron, proudly welcomed 107 new firefighters into the Guyana Fire Service following their graduation from Basic Recruitment Course No. 1 2026. The graduates demonstrated discipline, resilience, and strong commitment to service throughout their training. Minister of Public Works, Bishop Juan Ejiel, is representing Guyana at the China LAC Infrastructure Forum in Macau, where Ejiel delivered a keynote address on Guyana's infrastructure development and growth. He highlighted Guyana's commitment to cooperation with China, Latin America, and the Caribbean, and its vision for sustainable modern development. Minister of Labour and Manpower Planning, Kioma Griffith, attended 114th session of the International Labour Conference, ILC, in Geneva, Switzerland. The conference brings together global stakeholders to discuss key issues shaping the future of work, providing Guyana with a platform to share experiences and strengthen cooperation on labor and workforce development. The Guyana Hockey Board Diamond Jubilee Tournament got underway under lights at the Guyana National Stadium, Providence, featuring GCC females against Hikers in the opening match and Old Fort versus Saints in the men's clash. Honorable Stephen Jacobs, Minister within the Ministry of Culture, Youth and Sport, officially opened the tournament on the ground. Minister of Public Utilities and Aviation, Deodat Indar, led a site visit to inspect ongoing works on the Guyana National Control Center, which is on track to become operational by August. The facility is undergoing testing of key systems, while GPL officials confirm that SCADA equipment is in the country and being tested to enhance real-time monitoring and reliability across the Demerara Barrie's interconnected system. Minister of Natural Resources Vikram Bharat and Minister within the Ministry of Culture, Youth and Sports Stephen Jacobs met with residents of St. Ignatius Village, Region 9, in an open engagement to discuss community concerns. The visit forms part of ongoing efforts to ensure inclusive development and continuous dialogue with communities across Guyana. That wraps up another week on Guyana's Path to Transformation.
8: That has brought us to the end of Information for Nation Building. This program serves to bring you updates on the work and initiatives being undertaken by the government of Guyana.
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Write your name, address, and telephone number on the back of your receipt and drop it in the entry box provided for your chance to win big. First prize, $100,000. 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Hurry, promotion runs just

0: The Muslim Youth Organization of Guyana, the MYO, wishes to inform that the registration period for the National Qasida Competition 2026 has been extended from June 6 to June 30. The competition is open to male and female participants in the junior and senior categories, with various prizes ranging from $500,000 to $100,000. The National Qasida Competition is intended to help preserve the Urdu language. The grand finals will be held on Saturday, September 12, 2026 at the MYO Auditorium, Wilford Avenue, Georgetown. Register and compete. The closing date for registration is now June 30. Registration forms can be accessed from the MYO's Facebook page from its office in Wilford Avenue. Download and fill the form and send to email imranali786@gmail.com or via WhatsApp to 689-7425, 624-5002 or 624-3362. 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
2: Hello and welcome to Music Flavor, where the hits are hot, the energy is right, and the countdown is always worth your time. It's another beautiful Saturday, and whether you're enjoying a quiet morning at home, running errands, heading to work, or simply taking a well-deserved break, well, thank you for spending part of your weekend with us. Now, if you've been following the Billboard charts over the past few weeks, you'll know it's been a season of surprises. We've seen major debuts, chart shakeups, Drake dominating entire sections of the Hot 100. And now this week, another superstar has entered the conversation in a big way. Enter Taylor Swift. She stormed straight to the number one with a brand new entry, proving once again that when she releases music, the world pays attention. Now, you already know how we do this. We count down the top 10 songs on the Billboard Hot 100. And yes, we respect the chart, but here on Music Flavor, we set the vibe. Let's get into it. At number 10 this week, the chart gives us Dracula by Tame Impala and Jenny. But we're taking things in a slightly different direction, sliding in from number 15 this week, Stateside by Pink Panthers featuring Zara Larsson.

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1: 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A perfect way to ease into today's countdown. At number 9, it's I Can't Love You Anymore by Ella Langley and Morgan Wallen.

a song that's been quietly holding its own on the chart and continuing to connect with listeners week after week. Now at number 8, it's So Easy to Fall in Love by Olivia Dean.

warm, soulful, and exactly what the title promises. Moving now to number 7, it's Man I Need by Olivia Dean.

Another strong showing from Olivia this week. Two songs in the top 10. It's never easy, but she makes it look effortless. At number 6, it's I Just Might by Bruno Mars.

smooth, polished, and unmistakably Bruno. Halfway through today's countdown, we're at number 5 now. It's Hate That I Made You Love Me by Ariana Grande.

Big vocals, big emotion, and exactly the kind of record you'd expect from Ariana. Officially at number 4 this week, the chart gives us Be Her by Ella Langley. But we're switching things up. Coming in from number 16 this week, it's Folded by Kehlani.

0: smooth, reflective, and still sounding just as good all these weeks later. At number three, the chart gives us Janice STFU by Drake. But here on Music Flavor, we're taking a different route. Here's Risk It All by Bruno Mars.
1: For

confident, powerful, and proof that Bruno Mars continues to deliver every single time. Now, officially at number two this week, it's Choosin' Texas by Ella Langley. 33 weeks on the chart and still near the very top. But for our countdown, we're bringing in something with a different energy. Here's BTS with Swim.

Uplifting, smooth, and a great way to set up our number one moment. So officially, your top song this week on the Billboard Hot 100 is I Knew It, I Knew You by Taylor Swift. A brand new debut coming straight to number one. That's impact. And that's the kind of chart debut most artists only dream about.

Just like that, another edition of Music Flavor comes to a close. This week gave us another major chart debut, familiar favorites holding strong, and a countdown packed with smooth vocals, powerful songwriting, and plenty of variety. On behalf of my audio engineer, Emmanuel Abrams, I'm Tarlin Harris, thanking you for making us part of your Saturday and inviting you to come on back same time next week for more great chart-topping music.

0: as we celebrate Enver Martyrs, I am reminded of the sacrifices they have made in order to ensure that protection of workers be the primary goal. I can recall also that when they leave home that morning, they had no expectation that they would not have gone back safe and sound. But what is more fundamental, the sacrifices that they have made has assisted us greatly, those of us who are present, to understand that everything is achievable once you're prepared to sacrifice for it. While much is said of the circumstances, one thing that we need to bear in mind, and that is what they sacrifice for. And once we bear that in mind, then we realize that they have gone too early. They wanted equality. They wanted better working conditions. They wanted better housing. They wanted better education. And they wanted a better social conditions under which they should live. Those things has now become a reality. A reality in the sense that even though they are not here, the present administration under the youngest president we have in the Caribbean has made those dreams possible. We have education, we have good housing, we have better roads, and what is even more fundamental, the children are better off than they were when they left us. Today, trade union, the Martyrs' children, some of them are university graduates. Some of them are politicians. Some of them are technocrats. And some of them are even ambassadors. They are not here to celebrate that. But we are. Because they have left the foundation for we to follow. And if one thing we can recall is that the Enver Martyrs did not see their children grow. They did not have parties as all of us do. They did not see that the things that Dr. Jagan struggled for, that we became independent in 1966. They did not see the transformation that take place in this country. We have seen it. We have lived it. They have set the foundation so that we can build on that foundation. Ours is the task to build. And let us do that in the interest of the Guyanese nation so that we can move forward. So the sacrifices that the Enver Martyrs would have made would not have been a sacrifice in vain.
1: Every year on this day, we gather on this sacred ground to remember five ordinary sugar workers: Lalabaji Kisun, Rambaran, Puran, Surajbali, and Hari, who were gunned down in the prime of their youth, not by a foreign invader, but by colonial police under the command of a British governor. They fell not for a flag or a piece of land, but for the most basic of human rights, the right to be heard, a living wage, and the freedom to organize and belong to a union of their choice. Today, we do not come in defeat. We come in defiance. We come to say that while they lost their lives, we are living their dreams of a better life. The story of Enmore martyrs is the story of modern Guyana. From brutality of plantation slavery to exploitation of indentureship to colonialism and finally to independence. In 1948, those five workers and their comrades did what the colonial system considered unthinkable. They demanded trade union recognition. They rejected the idea that a man could work from sunrise to sunset and still not earn enough to feed his family. Then Governor Sir Gordon Letem responded with lethal force. The colonial administration called the workers rioters, but in fact, they are the footprints that led the path for the liberation of this beautiful land, the Cooperative Republic of Guyana. Look around today. You will see that our sugar industry is still standing and our country is lustfully breeding progress as a result of the sacrifices of the Enmore martyrs. We recall with heavy hearts the period between 2015 and 2020, when APNU AFC administration launched a vicious attack on the sugar industry. They closed estates, Wales, Skeldon, Enmore, and Rose Hall, and sent over 7,000 of our comrades onto the breadline, creating significant socio-economic disruption, affecting families, small businesses, and the entire surrounding villages. The workers were not paid their entitled severance until Gau took the government to court. And to add salt to the wound, workers were charged $500 per day to fish in the estate cultivation at Skeldon. Comrades, those were dark days. Families were forced to eat one meal a day. Children were forced to leave school. Workers were displaced, and some turned to alcohol, while a few to suicide. But thanks to the intervention of the PVPC government, the destruction was stopped. The reopening of the Rose Hall estate in Barbies represents a step towards recovery and renewed confidence. Comrades, as I stand here, I wish to directly address the critics who claim that the government is wasting money on sugar. They say sugar is a sunset industry. They say we should import everything. But we say the investment in sugar is investment in the lives and livelihoods of tens of thousands of Guyanese families. They want to import sugar. We want to export sugar. They see a dead industry. We see an agro-industrial hub rising from the ashes. Let me read for the record. In budget 2026 alone, the government allocated a massive $13.4 billion to the sugar industry, aimed at modernization, mechanization, factory upgrades, and expanded value-added production. 41% of Gaisuku's cultivation has already been mechanized, and we are moving to between 50 and 60% this year. Significant factory upgrades are underway, including the replacement of rollers, turbines, and conveyor systems to improve juice extraction rates. Comrades, the government did not stop there. Just last week, the government tabled a supplementary budget which included an additional $3 billion for the Guyana Sugar Corporation. Let me repeat, an extra $3 billion on top of the original $13.4 billion. That means total support for the sugar industry in 2026 now stands at $16.4 billion. This is not just support. This is a full rescue mission. This is the PPP government demonstrating that it will not let the sugar industry die under its watch. Comrades, the future looks bright, brighter than it had been a decade ago. Let the numbers speak for themselves. In the first crop of 2025, production was 15,954 tons of sugar. The first crop of 2026, production was 19,031 tons of sugar. That is an increase of 3,077 tons, representing 19.3% rise in production compared to the same period. Some doomsayers said we will never recover. This is not a miracle. This is the result of the workers' sweat, dedication, and unwavering support by President Dr. Irfan Ali-led government that cares. Just a few weeks ago, Rosal and Albion Estate demonstrated what is possible when we work together as a team. For the week ending March 7, 2026, the two estates surpassed their target and earn a day's pay as weekly production incentive. This was particularly significant for Rosal, which recorded its highest production figures since its reopening in 2023. The estate manager attributed the improvement to stronger collaboration and operational coordination, stating, and I quote, "This improvement we see at Rosal is due to factory employees and field staff working closely as a team," end of quote. But comrades, let me be very clear. These improvements, while welcome, are not yet good enough. The government has provided substantial support and is deserving of just results. Management can do better and must do better. There must be a new sense of belonging with a deep commitment of responsibility. Every dollar must be spent wisely on fixing broken factories, on training our workers, on maintaining equipment, and on improving efficiency. We cannot afford to repeat the mistakes of the past where monies disappear without a trace. We must capitalize on favorable weather patterns, on the dedication of our workforce, and on the growing demand for our sugar regionally. If we miss these opportunities, we fail the martyrs whose blood watered this soil. Comrades, alongside production, we have also won real improvement in workers' welfare. Working together with the government, our union secured a historic three-year wage agreement that now guarantees a minimum monthly pay of $100,000 for every sugar worker in this country. This is the direct result of a government that listens and a union that understands the process of collective bargaining. His Excellency President Ali has said that rebuilding our sugar industry, and I quote, a massive undertaking, end of quote, too essential to the rural economy to allow to be collapsed again. There is already a commitment to bring in international technical support to help fix the factories that are underperforming. Come, Chairman, lest I be misunderstood, let me say for the records, while we commend the government, our job as GAU is to hold feet to the fire. We remain vigilant. We will continue to press the management of Gaisuku to ensure that monies are translated into repairs and progress, not waste. We will continue to ensure that the 100,000 minimum wage is just the floor, not the ceiling. And we will continue to fight for better safety conditions on the estate. Madam Chair, we cannot continue to have the management of Gaisuku deducting workers' savings to the credit union and not pay it over in a timely manner. Mr. President, you are a real friend of the workers, and we know you would like them to have some savings in difficult times. Sir, please help us not to allow the management of Gaisuku to shut down the GAU Credit Union. We have been providing valuable service to our members for almost 35 years. Comrades, as we pay tribute today, let us renew our oath to the martyrs. They died with empty hands, but today our nation lives with full stomach from what they left us. We must not rest until the industry is fully modernized, until every community on the Sugar Belt is revived, and until the names of Lalabaji Kisun, Rambaran, Puran, Surajbali, and Hari are spoken not just with sadness, but with the pride of victory. The government has given us the fuel. Management must deliver. GAU, as a social partner, will provide the direction to you, the workers, who are the engine. As we move forward with confidence of a better tomorrow, together we must carry the torch until the final victory, One Guyana. May we continue to be inspired by the martyrs. Long live the Enmore martyrs. Long live GAU. Long live the working class of Guyana.
2: Once again, I'm pleased to join all of you here today and all those joining us online and on television as we pay homage to those sugar workers who gave their lives in the struggle for human dignity 78 years ago here at Enmore. Today, as we gather in the shadow of this monument built in honor of them, I'm reminded of a simple story that I heard many years ago and which relates to this monument before us. A young girl once asked her grandmother why there was a monument here in Enmore to men she had never met. Her grandmother took her by the hand and said, "Because, child, if those men had not stood up when they did, life for many of us would have remained bent under the weight of heartless injustice, extreme hardships, and cruel oppression." The young girl looked around at the roads, the schools, the businesses, and the homes here in the community and asked, what do these men have to do with all of this? The grandmother replied, "Everything, because every generation enjoys things that another generation had to fight for." And it is in this context I want to reflect I see here the former chair of the Guyana private sector, Captain Gerald Gavaya. I see here former minister and member of parliament, Comrade Hari Prasad Nakta. And I see here many old familiar faces that were shaped by different degree of struggle under different circumstances. And one day, similar questions will be asked. And the story of 2020 and 2015 to 2020 will be told and retold. And in that story, in those stories, the legacy of those that are still with us will be understood and safeguarded. Every generation with its own struggle. None of us would have imagined that in 2020, in a modern era, we would have had to struggle to safeguard the elections of a result. Many of us would have never imagined, because many of you voted without understanding the realities of your vote in 2015 for a government that would then deprive you of your own jobs, deprive you of your own income, and deprive you of the dignity of providing for your families. And someday, some little child would voice the question again, and someone would have to tell the story of how the People's Progressive Party, Civic, and many other stakeholders stood up and fought at a time when injustice could have overtaken everything that we know as a country. And I listened to my brother, the president of GAWU, the general secretary of GAWU. And I want to make it very clear that the union will always be, the unions of this country will always be the friend of the People's Progressive Party. Because if PPP Civic, this party is not a fair weather party. And I am very pleased that we are able to build a democracy where the largest union in the Caribbean could stand before the president and speak openly on subject matter that they dare not raise just 10 years ago between 2015 and 2020. That the leadership can speak with confidence, and this is something the union must recognize too, because you have a friend in this government. Workers today can stand fast in the picketing line for too much rain. Not so long ago, between 2015 and 2020, they were fearful of protesting even when their jobs were taken away. And guess what? The friend of the workers, the People's Progressive Party, Civic, marched for days. We collected contribution and we collected hampers. And like we did for the bauxite workers, we did for the sugar workers. Because in our eyes, a worker is a worker, and every worker has a place in the bosom of the People's Progressive Party. It is not a favor for us in the PPP. It is an honor to stand alongside every single worker in this country. My friends, let me be clear. The new, my dear brother, C. Paul, spoke about the base and the ceiling. It is the People's Progressive Party that has successfully increased the base upon which every worker in this country stands. 78 years ago, the struggle was for dignity and freedom and recognition. 10 years ago, the struggle was to secure your job and to fight for your job. that was still lost. 5 years ago, the struggle was for a higher threshold. We delivered. The struggle was for higher salaries. We delivered. The struggle was for better pension. We delivered. The struggle was for better infrastructure. We delivered. The struggle was for better education. We delivered. The struggle was for better health care. We delivered. The struggle was for better jobs. And we delivered. The People's Progressive Party Civic delivered. Look at this road upon which stand the entrance of a state-of-the-art regional hospital in Enmore that has already delivered service to tens of thousands of residents from the East Coast that would have had to go to Georgetown to get that service. Look at this road upon which we stand and sit today. A brand new four-lane road that will lead to the Enmore industrial site, in which we are going to develop 50 acres of land specifically for small and medium-sized businesses for agro-processing, so that our workers can move from one level to another level. Our level for the workers is not 100,000. Our level is to move them from one status to the next status, so that their children can enjoy a different level upon which they start their base. The base is much different today upon which a worker start. 78 years ago, you could not dream of owning your own home. 15 years ago, well, let's start from 25 years ago, the average home ownership was your grave. Then the average age of home ownership went to 55, then 45, then 37. Today, the average age of home ownership is the lowest in the world. At late 20s, early 30s, a Guyanese can own their own home. That is the new base upon which we are judged. We are not a fly-by-night institution. We have gone through the test of time. We have been shaped by struggle in the People's Progressive Party. The new base now is a new threshold. And we said that before the end of this term, that new base will be $200,000 upon which our workers would stand. $200,000 tax-free. The new base is that every single child of the worker can now have a degree, a master's, or a PhD free of cost. The new base is that you will be able to get all the services for cancer right here in this country, because our government will invest in it. The new base is that we give you free cardiology services, free diabetic services, free surgery, free maternal service, free health care at every level. That is the new base upon which we stand. My brothers in the trade union, the new base is a government that is giving every worker a voucher, a health voucher in their hands to take care of themselves, a voucher in their children's hands of $85,000 to take care of the children, increasing their old age pension, giving every single child, every single worker, every single man and woman upon this land the opportunity to get their spectacles, get their eyes tested, and if you need a spectacle, we give you free of cost, and if you need a cataract surgery, we give you free of cost. These things did not happen by accident. These things happened because of a government that understands the true nature of development. My friends can stand on the byway and say, how long more the road will take? Everything has a contractual time. But when the road is finished, they will find something new. They will not talk about this road that will improve, that will now open up thousands of new house lots and new homes here in Enmore, where in 2015 to 2020, the dark clouds sat upon the factory and the fierce winds sparked the heart and the families corroded under the umbrella of the unfaithful. And the umbrella of the unfaithful was the APNU AFC win. I say win because inherently in win were the leaders of the APNU AFC who have migrated themselves with the win. With the win. But they were part of that umbrella of unfaithfulness. An umbrella of unfaithfulness because they were never faithful to one commitment they made to the people of this country. I sit for days with my brother James Bond, and he was hurt deeply because of the unfaithfulness of the promises that were never kept. But he understood that there is one faithful party, and any movement must lead from the unfaithful to the faithful. And he embraced the movement of the faithful, the People's Progressive Party Civic, because we keep all our promises. No, Dr. Berry is here. I see Dr. Berry there, Berry Ramsaran. Aren't you there? Yes. Let me tell you, Dr. Ramsaran would tell you the days when he would go to inspect a hospital. And you know what he would do? They would walk the compound of the hospital and look for old beds and old equipment and old wood that can be patched back together to make a bed. Those were the struggles. That is what we overcame. It is very easy for the young to believe that the new Guyana is the one we have here today. That the Guyana, the old Guyana, was always the one we have here today. Like we defend the legacy of the martyrs, we have a responsibility to defend the legacy of those who continue to struggle for this country. Those in 2020 that stood up, their names must be written in bold letters in the history of this country. It would have been much different if they did not stood up. So yes, my brother C. Paul, the glass is half full, not half empty. But let me say this. I agree. And I've said it publicly. Our investment must bring returns. Yes, sir. And at the level of the estates, changes will be made because they are necessary for the investments we are making. We don't shy away. And yes, technical expertise will come in. And yes, we are looking at proposals for the reinvestment in Skeldon Estate. But we are also looking at opportunities to lift the workers from one level to the next level. And if we have to deploy a system of support through public policy to lift the workers from one level to the next level, with a direct conversation with the worker, with retraining and retooling, reorganizing, repositioning, re-strategizing, reorienting, you can rest assured the People's Progressive Party will do it. The People's Progressive Party Civic Government will do it, because at the end of it, we want the workers to win. When the workers win, we are happy. And yes, today, that simple lesson of this question from that little girl is one that every young Guyanese must learn. The freedoms, opportunities, benefits, rights that many enjoy today did not appear by accident. There are one through struggle and sacrifice. And there can be no doubt that one of the defining moments in the struggle occurred right here at Ennore in June 1948. Too often, the blessings we enjoy today can make us forget the struggles that made those blessings possible. Too often, our young people inherit rights, opportunities, and freedoms without fully appreciating the sacrifices that secured them. A young man today, 29, believes that he must have a house lot, and we are happy that we have created that belief system without understanding that there was a time when 10 families lived in the same two-bedroom or one-bedroom. This is why commemorations such as this matter, they remind us not only of the sacrifices of our foreparents, but also of those defining moments in our history that give greater momentum to the struggle for freedom, dignity, and ultimately political independence. You know, last week, this weekend, I attended the funeral of Comrade Samaru in Region 2. And a 32-year-old came to me and he said, "You know, Mr. President, we need more." And I decided to engage him in a conversation. And in that conversation, I found out that his father is benefiting from the dialysis grant of $600,000 plus every year from the government. I found out that all four members of his family got the health voucher. I found out that in the last 6 years he was able to own his own home. I found out that he has 5 acres of farmland and that D&I would have empoled the land so that he could plant. But this brother was upset because the same Ministry of Agriculture that empoled the land did not give him 200 black giant that his neighbor got. Is this a society we want to build? Is this what workers' freedom is about? I say this today to say that we all have a responsibility. But if we don't protect the game, all the good books speak about this, you know. If we're not grateful for the blessings of the Lord, there will come a time when we will feel what it is like not to have. We have to sometimes self-examine, each one of us. And as I said, there can be no disputing that the events that unfolded here on June 16, 1948 were one of those defining moments. The deaths of Rambaran, Hari, Lalabaji, Puran, and Suraj Bali became a catalyst. It energized the anti-colonial struggle. It awakened consciousness. It strengthened resolve. It accelerated demands for justice and self-government. History often turns on moments of great courage and great sacrifice. The martyrdom of Ennore was such a moment. The bullets that took the lives of those workers did not silence a movement. Instead, they amplified it. The blood shed at Ennore became a rallying cry across Guyana. It strengthened the nationalist movement. It inspired political organization. It deepened the demand for freedom, and it helped to set Guyana on a long road that eventually culminated in the achievement of political independence. Today, when we honor the Enmore martyrs, we also honor a turning point in our national journey. We are honoring those who helped bend the arc of history towards freedom. But there is another lesson that our young people must understand. The sugar industry was never a passive industry. It was not merely a place where cane was cultivated and sugar produced. It was a hotbed of struggle. It was a breeding ground of organization. It was a nursery of resistance. It was a source of agitation for better wages, better housing, better health care, better education, and better living conditions. Many of the rights and protections that workers enjoy today were not handed out as gifts. They were won through struggle. They were secured through sacrifice. They were earned through courage. What our young people must understand that the benefit they enjoy today came on the backs of generations of men and women who challenged injustice and demanded better lives for themselves and their families. The 8-hour workday improved labor protection, expanded education opportunities, stronger democratic institutions. These things did not emerge by accident. The right to union recognition and the right to collective bargaining, they emerged because ordinary people were prepared to make extraordinary sacrifices. And many of those sacrifices were made in the sugar belt. The story of sugar is therefore the story of struggle and resilience. It is a story of determination. It is a story of Guyana itself. That is why our young people must also appreciate that sugar is a heritage industry. For generations, it has been the backbone of our rural economy. It has sustained villages. It has supported families. It has created communities. And despite the challenges it faces today, it continues to play a vital role in national life. And let me say that I am not pleased with the failure of the corporation to consistently achieve the production target. I have made this position abundantly clear. I have read the riot act to management. I have demanded greater accountability. I have demanded greater efficiency. I have demanded better results. I have also asked the union to be a better partner, not to strike unnecessarily. But let me also say this clearly. The responsibility for reviving the sugar industry does not rest with management alone. It rests with all of us, because sugar does not only support sugar workers. Sugar supports the entire community, the markets, the stores. It supports an entire ecosystem. And my friend, C. Paul, my brother, I've said it many times before, just as we've invited proposals for the sugar estate and we have coming in for Skeldon, we also invited a union, if you would like, to take up the mantle of management and to take one of their states and make it a model. We give you that challenge openly, to take one of their states and to manage it. We give you that opportunity. We give you that opportunity with the workers so that we can have different models. We invite you to be part of the management also, because that is what good, responsible government does. It invites everyone to be part of the table, to be a part of the table. Do not shy away from the opportunity. We are here to work with you. Let me also say that without the investments we have made and the sacrifices we have made, sugar would have been dead today, as St. Paul said. Before 2015, when we put money for sugar, they said we are sinking money down a black hole. And we warned the sugar workers. But they still made the mistake in 2015. And we saw the consequences. Today, the very people that claim they love you and they want to see everybody out of poverty, they're saying that we're wasting money in sugar.

Aguilu, Guyana. No responsible government can ignore that reality. And that is why we'll continue to support the industry. But we are on a path of finding variations of formula. Variations of formula that will ensure the long-term survival of the industry. We have to look to a plan that will strengthen the industry, optimize production, reduce costs of production, whilst at the same time looking at newer areas for growth and development within the sugar plantation. So my friends, I say today, Gaisuga is pursuing an aggressive mechanization program. Already, approximately 44% of its lands have been converted for mechanical harvesting. We know there is an acute shortage of labor. We know that many sugar workers do not want their children to engage in the task of cane cutting. That is why mechanization is no longer optional. It is necessary. At the same time, drone technology is being deployed for crop surveillance and for the application of chemicals and fertilizers. We don't need to buy 100 vehicles to go in the fields. Land Rovers with managers standing at the back. We can deploy a drone and in real time, we can see the entire cultivation in less than 10% of the time it took historically. And that is the direction we have to go. We are modernizing our factories. We are moving forward with greater value-added sugar production. We are looking at better ways of doing the job. More efficient way, more cost-effective way. The modernization of the sugar industry is necessary for its survival, resilience, and sustainability. So today, as once again we honor our martyrs, once again I have the opportunity to renew on behalf of the People's Progressive Party Civic our commitment to the workers, our commitment to partnership with the unions, and our commitment to building a stronger, more unified Guyana, a Guyana in which all of us will be proud of.

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0: 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Awesome. I'll give you another example. 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
0: That's correct.
1: This is awesome. This is awesome. And members of the diaspora could lock in and you could look at the news. 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
0: Of course. 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
0: The answer is we got to evolve. If we want to keep up with what's happening in our world, we have to be able to give people news now. One of the things our CEO here at NCN says a lot of the time is that the deadline for news is no longer at 6 o'clock. Yeah. It is right now.
1: It's right.
0: And we have to be able to answer that question. 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You can download the NCN app very simply. 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
1: Great. Michelle?
2: Thank you very much, Devon and Shaquan. 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
3: 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The time has moved on to 10 hours 54. Here now is a rebroadcast of the media launch of the Caribbean Broadcasting Union's 57th Annual General Assembly.
4: Sponsors and the Government of Guyana as we officially launch AGA 57 and the 37th CBU Media Awards. And now to deliver the as we officially launch AGA 57 and the 37th CBU Media Awards. And now to deliver the welcome remarks, it is my pleasure to introduce a respected media executive who's more than two decades of Honorable Kwame McCoy, Minister with Responsibility for Information, Government of Guyana, and Chair of the Local Organizing Committee, Mr. Anthony Green, President of the Caribbean Broadcasting Union, Ms. Sonia Gill, Secretary General of the Caribbean Broadcasting Union, members of the board of the CBU, chairman and board of directors of NCN, Mr. Nia Subban, CBU Country Director for Guyana, Chief Executive Officer of NCN, and co-chair of the Local Organizing Committee, members of the Local Organizing Committee, representatives of member states across the region, fellow CBU members here in Guyana, Newsroom Incorporated, and the Guyana National Broadcasting Authority, our valued sponsors and partners, specially invited guests, members of the media, ladies and gentlemen, good morning and a warm welcome. It is my distinct pleasure to welcome you to the official media launch of the Caribbean Broadcasting Union's 57th Annual General Assembly and the 37th CBU Media Awards. We are coming to you live from the studios of the National Communications Network here in Georgetown, Guyana, as we begin the official countdown to one of the Caribbean's premier gatherings of media professionals, broadcasters, journalists, content creators, technical experts, industry partners, and stakeholders. This year's assembly comes at a defining moment for media, both regionally and globally. Across the world, media organizations continue to navigate rapid technological change, evolving audience behavior, the emergence of artificial intelligence, and the ongoing responsibility to inform, educate, inspire, and connect our people. Today, we will hear from leaders of the Caribbean Broadcasting Union, representatives of key partner organizations and sponsors, and the government of Guyana as we officially launch AGA 57 and the 37th CBU Media Awards. And now, to deliver the welcome remarks, it is my pleasure to introduce a respected media executive whose more than two decades of experience in broadcast and print media have helped shape Caribbean broadcasting. He currently serves as general manager of Starcom Network Incorporated in Barbados, overseeing the operations of one of the region's leading media organizations. Ladies and gentlemen, please welcome the president of the Caribbean Broadcasting Union, Mr. Anthony Green.
5: Honorable Kwame McCoy, Minister with Responsibility for Information, Government of Guyana, Ms. Sonia Gill, Secretary General of the Caribbean Broadcasting Union, members of the board of the CBU, Niaz Suban, head of the local organizing committee, members of the local organizing committee, sponsors, media partners, distinguished guests. Good morning. As president and chair of the Caribbean Broadcasting Union Board of Directors, I'm delighted to welcome you to the launch of the 57th Caribbean Broadcasting Union Annual General Assembly and the 37th CBU Media Awards, set to take place in Guyana, the land of many waters, from August 17th to 19th, 2026. This year, we gather under a theme that could not be more timely or more urgent: Caribbean media and artificial intelligence. Artificial intelligence is no longer on the horizon. It is already reshaping how content is produced, distributed, translated, monetized, archived, and consumed. It is changing how audiences receive information, how newsrooms verify facts, and how media institutions plan for the future. For Caribbean media, the question is not whether artificial intelligence will affect us. Let's be honest, it already has. The real question is this: how do we respond in a way that protects our people, strengthens our institutions, preserves our culture, and positions Caribbean media to lead with confidence, credibility, and creativity? That is why this 57th CBU Annual General Assembly is so important. This year's assembly is the space for media leaders, broadcasters, journalists, technical professionals, policymakers, academics, development partners, and content creators to examine the opportunities and risks of artificial intelligence in a Caribbean context. We will explore innovation while examining the ethics, authenticity, trust, safety, and inclusion required of media practitioners in small developing societies, where information can quickly shape public confidence and national conversation. So here's what you can expect from this year's AGA. We kick off the opening ceremony featuring keynote speaker, the President of the Cooperative Republic of Guyana, His Excellency Dr. Mohamed Irfan Ali. We are honored that UNESCO Caribbean representative Mr. Eric Fault will participate in the opening ceremony and help to frame our discussions around this year's theme, particularly in relation to UNESCO's important work with Caribbean member states on the ethical, safe, and inclusive deployment of artificial intelligence. The conference day will further deepen the conversation with the Honorable Kwame McCoy, Minister with Responsibility for Information and Public Affairs in the Office of the Prime Minister of Guyana, delivering the keynote address. You will also hear from a strong slate of presenters, including the Honorable E.J. Saunders, Minister of Innovation, Technology and Energy of the Turks and Caicos Islands Government, and Mr. Embert Charles, President of the World Association for Christian Communication, who will speak on the important topic AI and authenticity, covering Caribbean culture. In an age when images can be manufactured, voices can be cloned, and stories can be distorted at speed, Caribbean media must remain a trusted public space. We must ensure that our languages, accents, histories, communities, and creative expressions are not flattened, misrepresented, or erased by technologies that were not designed with us in mind. At the same time, we must not approach AI with fear, because used responsibly, it can help Caribbean media houses become more efficient, expand audience reach, improve accessibility, support disaster preparedness, strengthen archives, and create new possibilities for content delivery and regional collaboration. Technology will also be a key focus of the assembly, with UTELSAT hosting a workshop for senior broadcast engineers and technical officers on expanding reach, strengthening resilience, supporting emergency communications, and creating new opportunities for connectivity. This year, the CBU Media Hall of Fame will induct two outstanding Caribbean figures, the late journalist Mr. Ricky Singh and the late media and communications academic Professor Augrey Brown. Their careers remind us that Caribbean media has always been shaped by courage, intellect, public service, cultural consciousness, and a deep commitment to the people of this region. Their induction will take place during the opening ceremony, with extended presentations on their life, work, and impact during the conference day. Mr. Singh's presentation will be delivered by Caribbean journalist and media trainer, Mr. Wesley Gibbings, while Professor Augrey Brown's presentation will be delivered by Dr. Patrick Prendergast, Director of the Caribbean School of Media and Communication at the University of the West Indies. The 57th CBU Annual General Assembly will therefore be more than a meeting. It will be a regional conversation about the future of media, the future of technology, and the future of Caribbean storytelling, all while grappling with the possibilities of artificial intelligence. We invite our members, partners, sponsors, policymakers, media professionals, and all those with an interest in communication, innovation, and Caribbean development to be a part of this important gathering. Registration for the 57th CBU Annual General Assembly is now open, and delegates are encouraged to confirm their participation by visiting caribbroadcastunion.org/AGA57. This year's assembly will be held from August 17th to 19th in Georgetown, Guyana, with accommodation available at Pegasus Suites, Georgetown, as we prepare for this year's assembly. We look forward to robust discussion, practical collaboration, new partnerships, and a renewed commitment to ensuring that Caribbean media does not simply adapt to the age of AI, but helps shape it in the public interest. See you in Georgetown.
4: Thank you so much, Mr. Anthony Green, President of the Caribbean Broadcasting Union, for those inspiring remarks and, of course, for setting the tone for this year's Assembly and Media Awards. Of course, make sure to head to that website, caribbroadcastunion.org. We want to mention or reiterate a very warm welcome to Mr. Raymond Cummings, our chairman, and, of course, the board members who are joining us today. The CBO Media Awards remain one of the region's most respected platforms for recognizing excellence in Caribbean journalism, storytelling, production, and public service broadcasting. To provide an overview of this year's awards, categories, and opportunities, we now welcome the Secretary General of the Caribbean Union, the Caribbean Broadcasting Union. She brings extensive experience as a broadcast journalist and producer with the Caribbean Broadcasting Corporation, along with experience in regulation and media policy through the Broadcasting Commission of Jamaica. Here is Ms. Sonia Gill.
6: Honorable Minister McCoy, representatives of CBU Partners for the awards and the assembly, CBU President Mr. Anthony Green, Chair of the Local Organizing Committee Mr. Niaz Subban, and those of you joining this event on broadcast or digital screens, it is my pleasure to announce the nominees for the 37th CBU Media Awards. 2026 has once again been a record-breaking year, with the CBU receiving 683 entries for 63 categories from a total of 41 organizations and individuals representing 16 countries and territories in the Dutch, English, French, and Spanish Caribbean. That's an increase in entries of 25%, an increase in entrants of 25%, and an increase in participating countries and territories of 31% compared to last year. The CBU is supported in making the region's premier media competition a reality by partners from around the Caribbean who identify and support special topics for some categories. These category sponsors not only provide funding towards awards, but also help to ensure its relevance. Once again, we're proud to partner with returning sponsors, the Caribbean Culture Fund, underwriting four categories in excellence in media coverage of arts and culture. UNICEF Belize, supporting three child rights champion categories, investigative reporting, elimination of violence against children, and children who inspire. The Nature Conservancy Caribbean Division, which shines a spotlight on excellence in environmental reporting, covering mangroves and seagrass, as well as coral reefs. The Partnership Initiative for Sustainable Land Management, supporting the categories Best Productions on Land Degradation Neutrality, as well as Sagicor, sponsor of two themed categories, Financial Literacy Journalism and Health Education Journalism. And CBU is happy to welcome three new category sponsors. The UN Sub-Regional Team for Barbados in the Eastern Caribbean, sponsoring the SDG Champion categories. UNICEF Eastern Caribbean Area Office, supporting the categories Best Items on a Child Rights Issue. And Massey Caribbean, backing four categories. In the People's Choice Awards, Best Educational News Reel and Best News and Current Affairs Reel, as well as the Production Awards for Best Investigative Item Print and Best News Story Digital. This year's awards welcomed a brand new area of media practice. For the first time, CBU invited entrants to demonstrate their skills in still photography. The two production categories were sports and news photography. Another innovation in this year's competition was directed to the next generation of media practitioners. The CBU introduced categories specifically for students of media and communications in Caribbean post-secondary and tertiary institutions. Whether simply pursuing a certificate for a short course or registered for a three-year degree program, students were eligible to enter categories in radio, television, print, digital media, and photography. So now, it's time to tell you whose names might be flashed on screen during the awards gala in Georgetown on August 19. By the end of the screening for eligibility, the organization that led the pack with 93 nominated entries was Greater Belize Media. For the second year running, it topped the RGR Gleaner Communications Group from Jamaica, which accorded a very strong 78 nominations for its TV, radio, digital, and print services. However, overall, Jamaica was once again the leading jurisdiction with 105 nominated entries from 7 entities. Along with the RGR Gleaner Group were the Public Broadcasting Corporation of Jamaica, PBCJ, with 13 nominations, and IREFM with 2. And after many years out of the competition, CVM-TV added its name to the roster with 8 nominations. This year, the awards welcomed 3 new entrants from Jamaica, the Jamaica Information Service, as well as 2 educational institutions, the University of Technology and the University of the West Indies Mona Campus. In second place overall was Trinidad and Tobago with 102 nominees. It delivered the largest number of entering organizations and individuals, 8 in total, including 2 brand new participants, Andrea da Silva with 7 nominations and Carnival Catwalk with 2. The Guardian Media Group contributed the most for that country from CNC3 TV, Guardian Newspaper, and Radio. 33 nominations. It was followed closely by the Express Newspaper and CCN TV6, both from the One Caribbean Media Group, with 31 print and television nominations. Next in line from the Twin Island State was national broadcaster TTT Limited with 14 nominations. And we were particularly pleased to see Trinidad Newsday, which, although it closed operations early this year, still participated in the awards and has 10 entries recognized as nominees. Overall top nominee, Greater Belize Media, was accompanied by the National Channel with 2 nominated entries for a total of 95 from Belize. This was exactly the same as the number of nominees from last year's host, Barbados, which had 7 media organizations. The Nation Publishing Company surged to the lead of the Barbadian pack with 37 nominations, followed by the Barbados Government Information Service with 22 and e-paper Barbados Today with 12 on the list. There were 3 new entrants who made it to the 37th CMA roster. Plan A Productions with 3, the Barbados Community College with 4, and Radio Service Capital Media HD 99.3 with 11. As this year's host, Guyana is showing it hasn't come to play. It set a national record in nominations, 37 from 3 media houses. Leading was our host broadcaster for the Assembly, National Communications Network, NCN, with 19 nominations, followed by Newsroom Inc. with 15 and state print outlet The Guyana Chronicle with 3. The French-speaking Caribbean made a strong return to the awards competition after about a decade away. Brand new CBU member, digital publisher Richesse Caraïbe demonstrated excellence with 32 nominations. The Cayman Islands has returned to the competition with a bang, also represented by 2 brand new members. Compass TV made a particularly strong showing, resulting in 31 nominations, while the other newly minted member, Cayman Islands Government Department of Communications, also squeaked on the line with 1 added to the list. From the Dutch Caribbean, Surinamese CBU member ATV Telesur with 6 nominations was accompanied by e-publication Star News, which garnered 3 on its first appearance in the competition. St. Vincent and the Grenadines has also stepped up with 8 nominations in total. CBU member NBC has copped 5, and first-time entrant API is showing its competitiveness with 3. The Spanish-speaking countries are well represented. Teleislas from San Andres Island, Colombia, has 7 nominations, and the CBU welcomes the continued participation by longtime member ECS from Cuba with 7 nominations. New to the competition but making a strong showing on its first outing is e-paper St. Lucia Times with 6 nominations. Antigua and Barbuda's 2 entrants together delivered 5 nominations. J.C. Hillhouse captured 4 and ABS-TV 1. St. Kitts and Nevis is represented twice on the list by a non-traditional content creator, Elaine's Caribbean Crochet, and state broadcaster of the Bahamas, ZNS, has returned to the competition after a few years away with 2 nominations. Finally, first-timer from the British Virgin Islands, the BVI Beacon, is in with 1 nomination. And so, we want to see you there. And to assist those who want to attend the awards gala in person, the conference registration fee once again will be waived for all nominees. To take up the offer, contact CBU Media Awards at caribbroadcastunion.org and request the discount code to be used on the registration site. So, for the complete list of nominees and info on how to register, go to the CBU website www.caribbroadcastunion.org. The anticipation is building towards August 19, when the homegrown world-class excellence that is Caribbean media will be on display. Let me say once again, sincere thanks to all of our sponsors and wish the very best to each and every nominee in the 37th CBU Media Awards.
4: The anticipation is certainly building. Thank you, Secretary General Sonia Gill, for that insightful overview of the 37th CBU Media Awards and for highlighting the continued excellence of Caribbean media professionals across the region. We now turn our attention to the valued partners and sponsors whose support continues to strengthen the work of the Caribbean Broadcasting Union and the wider regional media landscape. Our first sponsor presentation comes from the Partnership Initiative for Sustainable Land Management, an organization supporting greater media attention to one of the region's most urgent development priorities, sustainable land use and environmental resilience. Please welcome Dr. Ronan Francis, Executive Director of the Partnership Initiative for Sustainable Land Management.
7: Distinguished guests, nominees, and media professionals of the Caribbean. Stories have power. The right story told well can change how society understands the ground beneath its feet. Across the Caribbean, we are blessed with extraordinary landscapes, rich in ecosystems, fertile soils, and communities deeply connected to the land. But across our small island developing states, that land is under increasing pressure. Limited space, competing demands, climate stress, and land degradation. These pressures are eroding not only our soils, but our food security, water security, and long-term resilience. These are urgent challenges, and they require urgent, compelling voices. That is why the Partnership Initiative for Sustainable Land Management, the Caribbean's only indigenous intergovernmental organization focused on land degradation and sustainable land management, is proud to continue its sponsorship of the CBU Media Awards. We do not see the media as observers. We see you as partners, because these stories you tell shape the decisions that shape our land. Journalists, editors, videographers, and content creators across this region do something no technical report can fully achieve. You make these stories human. You show land degradation not as an abstract concept, but as lived reality. And you show communities not only as vulnerable, but as resilient and capable of restoration. This is not secondary to our work. It is essential to it. That is why PSLM is proud to support two award categories: Best Television Production on Land Degradation Neutrality and Best Digital Production on Land Degradation Neutrality. These awards reflect a shared commitment to land degradation, the principle that any land loss must be matched and ultimately exceeded by land restored. Achieving this across our region depends on three things: awareness, advocacy, and accountability. All three depends on media. This work is directly aligned with the United Nations Sustainable Development Goal 15, Life on Land, and the global effort to halt and reverse land degradation. Through the Caribbean SID Soil Care Program, funded by the Global Environmental Facility and implemented with FAO support across 14 Caribbean countries, we are already taking action, restoring degraded lands and advancing sustainable land management across the region. This is not theory. It is implementation on the ground, and your storytelling ensures that this work is seen, understood, and supported. To all nominees and participants, what you're doing matters. You are not just producing content. You are shaping public will. You are strengthening the foundation of sustainable land management in the Caribbean. So keep going. Keep telling the stories others overlook. And keep bringing visibility to the land that sustains us. The health of our land and the strength of our stories are inseparable. PISLM is committed to both. We congratulate all nominees for the quality and courage of your work, and we look forward to celebrating the very best of Caribbean environmental storytelling.
4: Thank you, Dr. Ronan Francis, for those remarks and for supporting initiatives that promote environmental sustainability and responsible development across the Caribbean. We now hear from another valued partner, the Caribbean Culture Fund, which continues to champion excellence in media coverage of Caribbean arts, culture, and creative industries. Please welcome Ms. Kelly Magnus, Executive Director of the Caribbean Culture Fund.
8: Presidents and executives of the Caribbean Broadcasting Union, media colleagues, ladies and gentlemen, good morning. The Caribbean Culture Fund is thrilled to join our media partners in the launch of the 57th CBU AGA and announcement of 37th Annual Media Awards. This summer marks an important milestone for the Caribbean Culture Fund. In the last 2 years, we have worked our way around the Caribbean, awarding grants through targeted calls for proposals. We have now completed distribution across all countries in the region, awarding more than 100 grants, the most recent of which will be announced shortly. In that time, we have seen the diversity and brilliance in the work of creatives and cultural organizations across the region, not just in the 100 applications we have funded, but in the nearly 1,000 we have received. We know that our funds merely scratch the surface in meeting the need, and so we are grateful for the support of our partners, the CBU and its members, in using their media platforms to amplify their work. This is why we are so delighted that in this year, the second year of these awards, we have received almost 30% more entries than last year, from 48 to 61. Congratulations and thanks to all of you who have entered. And whoever wins, please know that you are all helping us to affirm that arts and culture matter. We urge all of you listening and watching today, whether you work for mainstream media or you're an independent blogger or just somebody with a social media platform, please join us in telling these vital stories. We've got almost 1,000 worth telling, and we need your voices. To our host country this year, Guyana, we are so excited by the three projects we have funded that are currently underway. Our grantees are capturing the stories of elders in the Rupununi region, using digital technology to archive traditional Arawak baboon dances, and restoring over 100 hours of recordings from Georgetown's Sidewalk Jazz Club. We know that these creatives, the 13 other applications we received, and the 45 arts and culture organizations in our network are a small sample of your rich and diverse culture, and we look forward to exploring other collaborations. To all of you, please follow the CCF's work via our social media platforms. 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We are always open to collaborations to support this important work of making sure creatives and cultural organizations have the funding they need. Thank you again to the CBU for our continued partnership, and congratulations to all this morning's nominees.
4: Thank you very much, Ms. Kelly Magnus. And indeed, the work of Caribbean artists, creatives, and cultural practitioners deserves informed, visible, and sustained media coverage. And we're certainly grateful to the Caribbean Culture Fund for supporting that mission. We now turn to the UNICEF Office for Guyana and Suriname. UNICEF's partnership continues to help strengthen reporting on children's rights, child protection, and the lived experiences of children and young people across this region. Please give a warm welcome to Ms. Priya Hirasingh, Program Manager AI Acting, UNICEF Office for Guyana and Suriname.
9: All protocols observed. A very good morning to everyone. Very pleased and honored to be here today at the media launch of the Caribbean Broadcasting Union and the media awards ceremony. At UNICEF across the Caribbean and beyond, promoting and safeguarding children's rights is at the heart of what we do. It guides our work and our commitment to ensuring that every child can grow up safe, healthy, and able to fulfill their potential. And the role of media practitioners in this critical endeavor, working to ensure that our children enjoy safe, rich, and fulfilling lives, is clear. The media can use its power and influence to help build communities and societies where children are free from violence and where they are healthy, happy, and well-equipped for the future they choose for themselves, and where they can follow educational pathways that truly meet their needs. The media can act as champions for children, ensuring that their rights remain central to the public agenda and that they are afforded the space to explore issues that affect them, their needs, and their aspirations, and to tell their stories in their own words. Through broadcast, online, and print publication, the Fourth Estate can reinforce the four fundamental principles of the UN Convention on the Rights of the Child: non-discrimination, the best interest of the child, survival, development, and protection and participation. Across Guyana, Suriname, and the wider Caribbean, UNICEF works alongside governments, civil society, communities, families, young people, and of course, you, the media, to advance these rights and create lasting positive change. Yet, meaningful progress requires informed public dialogue, and this is where the media plays an indispensable role. By highlighting both the challenges children face and the solutions that are making a difference, media professionals help to build, understand, accountability, and collective action. Importantly, children and young people are not merely subjects of stories. They are rights holders, innovators, advocates, and agents of change. Their voices, perspectives, and experiences deserve to be heard, respected, and amplified. Through responsible and ethical reporting, the media can help ensure that children are not only seen through the lens of vulnerability, but also through their resilience, their talents, and aspirations for the future. The media can help bring greater attention to children, their rights, and encourage meaningful discussion across the region. These conversations are important. Children's rights are fundamental, but they can sometimes involve complex and sometimes sensitive issues that challenge long-held perceptions or cultural norms. This makes informed, balanced, and thoughtful reporting all the more essential. We are pleased to support this year's Caribbean Media Awards through the sponsorship of dedicated categories by the UNICEF Office for the Caribbean, Eastern Caribbean, in collaboration with UNICEF Belize. The entries received are insightful, compelling, and inspiring, reflecting a strong commitment to highlighting issues that matter to children and young people. Their quality and diversity will surely make the judges' task a challenging one. In closing, I would like to take this opportunity to thank the Caribbean Broadcasting Union, our partners in this initiative, for a rich and fruitful collaboration. I wish all the entrants the very best of luck, and I look forward to seeing who will be honored at the Gala Awards ceremony in August. Through responsible journalism and powerful storytelling, let us continue to shine a light on children's rights and inspire positive change across our region. I thank you.
10: We have to start teaching both males and females, but also the young men, how to resolve conflict in positive ways.
11: We are striving to be the number one education system in the world, and we can be, but we cannot do it alone.
4: Thank you to Ms. Hira Singh, and thank you to the UNICEF Office for Guyana and Suriname for your continued commitment to ensuring that children's voices and issues affecting young people remain visible within regional media. We now invite remarks from the United Nations sub-regional team for Barbados and the Eastern Caribbean, which supports the SDG champion categories and encourages stronger media engagement around sustainable development across the Caribbean. Ladies and gentlemen, please welcome Mr. Simon Springett, resident coordinator of the United Nations sub-regional team for Barbados and the Eastern Caribbean.
12: It's a real pleasure to join you for the launch of the Caribbean Broadcasting Union's 57th Annual General Assembly and the 37th Caribbean Media Awards. Let me first start by congratulating the CBU for its unwavering commitment to media excellence. For over three decades, you have helped shape stronger journalism and richer storytelling across the Caribbean. To all the media professionals, your work matters. Every story you tell helps inform, connect, and uplift our communities. I'm especially pleased that the United Nations is partnering with the CBU this year to introduce the SDG Champion Award. This award is not just about excellence, it's about influence, and it's a call to action. This award recognizes the power of Caribbean journalism to bring the Sustainable Development Goals to life, to make them real, relevant, and relatable to people's everyday experiences, recognizing stories that show how this region is tackling global challenges with local solutions. Let us continue to innovate, to collaborate, and to inspire. I wish the Caribbean Broadcasting Union every success with this year's Media Awards.
4: Thank you, Mr. Springett. The Sustainable Development Goals are deeply connected to the everyday lives of Caribbean people, and the media continue to play a critical role in helping audiences better understand these priorities. At this time, we hear from Eutelsat, a global leader in satellite communications and media connectivity. 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
13: Hello, my name is Guillermo Haller, Sales Director for Media Latin America and the Caribbean. On behalf of Eutelsat, I'd like to sincerely thank the Caribbean Broadcasting Union, its leadership, and all its members for the invitation to be part of this year's annual General Assembly. It is a true honor for us to join this important gathering of broadcasters, media organizations, regulators, and technology leaders from across the region. For Eutelsat, being part of the CBU is highly meaningful because the Caribbean is a region where media, connectivity, and resilience play a critical role. Broadcasters are not only delivering entertainment and information, they are connecting communities, supporting education, enabling access to the culture, and providing essential communications during moments of crisis. At Eutelsat, we believe satellite has an important role to play in supporting that mission. Through our combined GEO and LEO satellites, we are helping media and connectivity players reach more audiences. In particular, our LEO infrastructure can support professional video contribution, news gathering, live events, and disaster recovery scenarios, especially in locations where terrestrial infrastructure may be limited, unavailable, or affected by this type of emergencies. At the same time, our premium GEO satellite neighborhood continue to support reliable content distribution, helping you deliver signals efficiently and securely through the audiences that depends on them. As part of this year's event, we are pleased to host a three-hour Eutelsat Solution Workshop, where we will introduce you to our company, share our visions for the Caribbean, and present innovative solutions for both video and connectivity services. Our goal is to create a practical conversation around the challenges and opportunities facing the Caribbean broadcasters today, and how Eutelsat can prepare you for the future. Once again, we are honored to be part of the CBU General Assembly this year, and we also want to extend our early congratulations to all those nominated for this year's CBU Media Awards. To the nominees and winners, you have all our support, all our recognition. Your work represents the strength, creativity, and importance for the Caribbean media, and we are proud to celebrate them with you. Thanks again, and we look forward to seeing you at the event.
4: Thank you to Mr. Guillermo Haller and to Eutelsat for supporting innovation and connectivity within the global media and broadcasting landscape. Now we continue this morning's launch. Ladies and gentlemen, we now move to the feature address. It is my distinct honor to introduce a distinguished public servant who serves as minister within the office of the Prime Minister with responsibility for public affairs and public information and communication, and who also chairs the local organizing committee. Please join me in welcoming the Honourable Kwame McCoy, Minister with Responsibility for Information, Government of Guyana.
14: Thank you, Carolyn. Thank you. Please be seated. Thank you very much to the President and Executives of the Caribbean Broadcasting Union, Chairman and Board of Directors of the National Communications Network, the CEO and other management officials and staff of the National Communications Network, corporate leaders and sponsors of the CBU Annual General Assembly of 2006, our loyal Caribbean audience. Permit me this morning first to extend a warm welcome and greetings on behalf of the people and government of Guyana. Today indeed marks an important milestone. It is with great pride and a deep sense of responsibility that Guyana formally launches its hosting of the 57th Annual General Assembly of the Caribbean Broadcasting Union and the 37th CBU Media Awards to be held from the 17th to the 19th of August in our beautiful Guyana under a timely and very compelling theme, Assembly for 57 years. Of course, I was a little boy at the very Guyana Broadcasting Corporation when CBU existed as well. This year's gathering comes at a uniquely consequential moment for a region and may well prove to be among the most impactful in its illustrious history. It is a gathering taking place at a time when the world is changing at a pace and at a scale few could have anticipated. Artificial intelligence is reshaping industries, transforming how information is created and consumed, redefining labor markets, and challenging long-held assumptions about truth, trust, and accountability. Simultaneously, Geopolitical realities are shifting. Global economic norms are evolving. New centers of influence are emerging. And societies everywhere are grappling with how to remain competitive, resilient, and

united in an increasingly uncertain and technologically driven world. For small states, including those of the Caribbean, these developments present both extraordinary opportunities and profound challenges. How do we harness innovation while protecting the integrity of our information ecosystem? How do we embrace AI without compromising ethics, transparency, and human responsibility? How do we ensure that Caribbean voices, Caribbean stories, and Caribbean values remain visible and influential in an era increasingly shaped by algorithms and global platforms? At the face of value, these may seem like abstract questions, but fundamentally, they are urgent considerations that demand thoughtful dialogue, practical cooperation, and bold yet responsible leadership. It is therefore fitting that the Caribbean Broadcasting Union has chosen this theme, and equally fitting that these conversations will take place here in Guyana, because Guyana itself is undergoing one of the most profound national transformation in its history. Our country is pursuing an ambitious and comprehensive development agenda aimed at improving the quality of life of every citizen while positioning our country as a modern, resilient, and globally connected nation. We are investing heavily in strengthening the professional ecosystem for the Guyanese media fraternity, including through robust, cost-free upskilling opportunities for practitioners and newcomers alike. Our National Media and Communications Academy continues to equip cohort after cohort with industry-based knowledge and hands-on practical skills. Our government has instituted free tertiary education at the University of Guyana and wide-ranging international online scholarship opportunities through the Guyana Online Academy of Learning, ensuring that our citizens are equipped not only to participate in the economy of today, but to shape our economy for the future. We are actively charting a course for the realization of national digitization of the public service to improve efficiency, accessibility, and transparency. We are advancing universal, state-of-the-art healthcare systems designed to ensure that quality healthcare reaches every community. We are transforming education through universal access, smart technologies, and innovation, preparing our young people for today's economy and for the economy of the future. We are strengthening food security and energy security. We are expanding regional and international connectivity through major investments in infrastructure and transportation. We continue to demonstrate global leadership in climate action, sustainable development, and biodiversity preservation, proving the economic advancement and environmental stewardship can and must coexist. These priorities are not isolated initiatives. They are part of a broader national vision, a vision of a Guyana that is modern, inclusive, innovative, and prepared to engage confidently with the challenges that

0: representing our region will emerge through partnership, dialogue, and collective action. The conversations that will unfold in August will no doubt be rich, sometimes challenging, and always necessary. They will require us to examine difficult questions about regulation, ethics, media sustainability, misinformation, technological adaptation, and the evolving role of journalists and broadcasters in our society. But I'm confident that the Caribbean media practitioners have never shied away from the difficult conversations that must be had among us in the Caribbean. Indeed, the history of the Caribbean media is one of resilience, creativity, and adaptation. Our media institutions have weathered political changes, technological revolutions, economic upheavals, and natural disasters. And each time, they have evolved into stronger, more responsive institutions serving the needs of our people. Artificial intelligence will be no different. It will challenge us. It will require new skills. It will compel us to rethink old models, but it will also create opportunities to expand access to information, strengthen public engagement, improve efficiency, and amplify Caribbean voices in ways previously unimaginable. The responsibility before us, therefore, is not to fear change. It is to shape it, to ensure that the technological advancement serves humanity, to ensure that innovation strengthens democracy, and to ensure that the Caribbean is an active and influential participant in shaping how emerging technologies are developed, governed, and applied. That spirit of engagement, opportunism, optimism, and responsibility will guide Guyana as the host country. Over the coming weeks, we look forward to working closely with the Caribbean Broadcasting Union, regional media houses, journalists, broadcasters, digital innovators, and all stakeholders to ensure a successful assembly and media awards program. We are ready. We are excited. And we are committed to creating an environment that encourages meaningful dialogue, practical cooperation, and lasting partnerships. In August, Guyana will welcome the region, not only to our conference or to the CBU's annual General Assembly, but to a conversation about our collective future, a future that will undoubtedly be shaped by technology, but more importantly, a future that must continue to be shaped by our values, our creativity, our courage, and our shared Caribbean identity. I thank you, and we do sincerely look forward to welcoming all of our Caribbean colleagues to Guyana in August. And therefore, with this few words, I would like to say that our Guyana, our beautiful Guyana, is here for the rest of the Caribbean. May God continually bless all of us, and looking forward to the 57th AGA of the Caribbean Broadcasting Union. Thank you.
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0: Thank you so much. Well, as we come to the close of today's media launch, we now invite the vote of thanks. Please welcome Mr. Niaz Subban, CBU Country Director for Guyana, Chief Executive Officer of NCN and co-chair of the Local Organizing Committee. Mr. Subban.
2: Good morning. Thank you very much, Tarlin. It is my simple duty to say thanks, and I have to say thanks to quite a few people and organizations as Guyana prepare to host this very important CBU's conference in August. Allow me first to thank the Honorable Minister, Kwame McCoy, Minister within the Office of the Prime Minister with the responsibility for public affairs and information, for sparing time off from his very busy schedule to be here and to deliver the feature address. To the President of the Caribbean Broadcasting Union, my friend and brother, Anthony Green, we thank you for your very inspiring words as well and the charge that you would have given us. To the hardworking Secretary General of the CBU, Sonia Gill, and we fondly refer to her as Field Marshal Gill, I want to thank you very much for the detailed explanation you provided with regards to the awards. To the sponsors of the CBU AGA 2026 and their representatives, Ms. Priya Hira Singh, who joined us in person, a program manager of UNICEF Office of Guyana, Office for Guyana and Suriname, Dr. Ronin Francis, Executive Director, Partnership Initiative for Sustainable Land Management, Ms. Kelly Magnus, Executive Director, Caribbean Culture Fund, Mr. Simon Springett, Resident Coordinator, UNST Barbados and the Eastern Caribbean, Mr. Guillermo Heller, Sales Director of EU Telsat, Media for Latin America and the Caribbean, the UN Sub-Regional Team for Barbados and the Eastern Caribbean, SAGICOR, Massey Limited, the Asia-Pacific Broadcasting Union, Advanced Television Systems Committee, ATSC, the Nature Conservancy Caribbean Division, and all partners associated with this year's award and assembly. I'd like to thank the Chairman of the Board of Directors of NCN, Mr. Raymond Cummins, for sparing some time to be here with us this morning, and the other directors who would have joined us here this morning as well. Members of the CBU from Guyana, the Guyana National Broadcasting Authority, and the Newsroom, Inc., and representatives would have joined us here this morning. We thank you very much for being part of the launch ceremony. To the managers and staff of the National Communications Network, thank you for your hard work, especially the NCN organizing team for this particular launch that was led by our Deputy Chief Executive Officer, Michelle Abraham Ali, who unfortunately could not have been here this morning, and the others in that team, including William, Pramika, Joanna, Alan, Victor, Simone, Sean, Lee, Devon, and so many others. Thank you very much and to the guys of our technical team, not forgetting Capel, to Joel Ford out of Barbados, who worked with our team for this launch and the many interactions late into the night. Thank you very much, Joel, and your team. Our talented Guyanese artist, Nikita, beautiful song and very apt for the occasion. Special invitees, members of the media, and to our host. And I think she did a wonderful job. Tarlin, I want you to give her a round of applause for the wonderful job that she would have done. Our gratitude to each and every one of you for your dedicated and sustained efforts to realize this launch. We look forward for your continued support as we work towards Guyana's hosting the CBU's 57th AGA scheduled for August 17th to the 19th, 2026.
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2: With the news at this time, I am Janella Carter. President Dr. Erfan Ali has announced plans for the creation of a national mining company that will allow Guyanese to invest directly into the country's mining sector. Speaking during the handing over of equipment in Bartica, the head of state outlined what he described as extraordinary vision for the future of Guyana's mining sector, centered on local ownership, advanced technology, and greater value creation.
4: What I want now is to have the mining industry have a consortium. And instead of large international companies coming, we're going to do all of the analysis ourselves. We're going to bring in the technology. We're going to know what we have. We're going to build a company that can go on the stock market. And every small miner, every Guyanese can buy shares in the company.
2: President Ali emphasized that the venture will be structured to allow broad-based participation and will involve collaboration with miners across the sector.
4: So we are identifying an area now that we're going to look at, and we're going to do all of the surveys. We're going to work with all the large and medium-sized miners, and we're going to build a Guyana mining company that is going to be extraordinary.
2: President Ali stressed that while the government will play a facilitating role, ownership of the company is intended to rest with the private sector, ensuring that Guyanese have a direct stake in the development and expansion of the mining industry. The newly commissioned Diamond Recreational Park is expected to play a major role in enhancing the physical, mental, and social well-being of more than 40,000 residents living in the Grove Diamond community. Speaking at the park's opening ceremony, First Lady Aria Ali said the development was a priority under the National Beautification Project, which aims to create inclusive and accessible public spaces that improve the quality of life for the citizens. She noted that green spaces offer significant benefits and support holistic community development. The First Lady added that it is her intention for the park to become a hub for cultural exchange, physical activity, and social interaction, while providing a safe and secure environment where children can play and families can gather. The modern facility includes children's play areas, a multi-purpose court, outdoor gym, gazebos, walking paths, seating areas, lighting, and vending kiosks. A pickup crashed into a wash bay along the West Coast Berbice corridor on Friday, causing extensive damage to the business and a parked vehicle. Initial reports indicated that several persons may have been injured and taken for medical attention. However, Commander of Regional Police Division 5 Senior Superintendent Lonsdale Withright has confirmed that no serious injuries were reported. According to the police commander, the pickup slammed into the wash bay before colliding with a parked car. The impact left sections of the business structure badly damaged. The circumstances leading to the crash remain unclear, and investigators are working to determine what caused the driver to lose control of the vehicle. Police investigations are ongoing. For news in the region, A huge fire at a luxury beach resort in the Dominican Republic killed one woman and forced nearly 1,700 guests to be evacuated on Friday. The woman was 46 years old. She was an Italian tourist. The cause of the early morning blaze is not yet known, but an initial investigation found the flames spreading quickly due to wind conditions and the flammable thatched roofs on some buildings. The country's Emergency Operations Center said the fire had been brought under control and guests had been moved to another hotel. For news internationally, Iran has announced plans to close the Strait of Hormuz and has accused the United States and Israel of violating a ceasefire agreement following continued Israeli military strikes in Lebanon. According to reports from the BBC, Tehran says recent developments have undermined a 14-point agreement signed earlier this week with the United States aimed at bringing an end to the conflict. The Strait of Hormuz is one of the world's most critical maritime trade routes, with approximately 20% of global oil and liquefied natural gas shipments passing through the narrow waterway. And that's the news to the moment.
3: This has been The News, featuring the personalities, issues, and events that made the news in Guyana, the Caribbean, and around the world. The news was compiled and edited in the newsroom of the National Communications Network.
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0: Hi, with your Saturday Midday Sports Gossip, I'm Travis Simo. First up in Football World Cup news, Paraguay survived a red card to take a narrow win over Turkey in Group D. The South American side survived being reduced to 10 men to walk away with a 1-0 victory over Turkey on Saturday morning at the San Francisco Bay Area Stadium. Paraguay's Matias Galarza struck a blow 2 minutes into the showpiece against the European side Turkey. Turkey would go on to grab 78% of possession in the match, but were unable to break through Paraguay's defense despite 33 shots on goal with only 6 shots troubling the goalkeeper. In comparison with Paraguay, who had 6 shots on goal and 2 on target, including the game winner, Paraguay seemingly gave Turkey the edge when Miguel Alamarón was red card just before the break. It reduced Paraguay's men on the field and gave Turkey further impetus, but didn't affect their advantage. Paraguay would manage to hold on to the slender lead to collect their first win and 3 points in Group D after their 1-0 victory. In other football news, 5-time world champions Brazil campaign is underway after they rebounded from a draw in their opener, defeating Haiti 3-0 at the Philadelphia Stadium on Friday evening. Matias Cunha was the talisman as the mighty Brazilian picked up 3 points to ensure they lead Group D with 4 points. Cunha scored the opener 23rd minute before doubling the advantage in the 36th minute of play. Vicentius Jr. sealed the lead with a strike in at the time of the first half, running from midfield to stun Haiti's custodian to make it 3-0, and they held on for the victory. The win was a morale-boosting win for the former champions as they started in the opener against Morocco. That match ended in a draw. Brazil play again on Wednesday against Scotland at the Miami Stadium. Still in World Cup news, an own goal from Australian defender Cameron Burgess and an Alex Freeman strike gave the United States their second victory at the 2026 World Cup at the Seattle Stadium over Australia. The co-host, backed by a passionate home crowd, started the game with intent and were rewarded in the 11th minute when Burgess inadvertently turned the ball into his own net, handing the host an early lead. 2 minutes before the end of the first half, Freeman netted via header and doubled US advantage. In the second half, both teams traded shots, but it ended 2-0. The win confirmed the US place in the next round as they joined co-host Canada into the round of 32. While over in Boston, Morocco collected their first win of the FIFA 2026 World Cup with a hard-fought 1-0 victory over Scotland in Group C at the Boston Stadium in the USA. The deciding goal was scored in the second minute of the contest off Ishmael Saibari, who also scored in Morocco's draw with Brazil. Morocco controlled 60% of possession, however Scotland fought valiantly until the dying moments to keep spectators on the edge of their seat, and Morocco uneasy until the final whistle, 6 minutes after regulation time in the second half. It was a competitive contest. Morocco, desperate for a win after their opening draw, had 12 shots at goal with 3 on target. Scotland, who began their World Cup campaign with a win against Haiti, did not manage to get a shot on target in the match, resulting in a narrow 1-0 loss. Let's tell you now in cricket news, the West Indies women are focused on continuing their winning start to the ICC Women's T20 World Cup after securing back-to-back victories. The latest, a hard-fought 7-run win over Scotland on Thursday.
1: Senior all-rounder Chanel Henry believes veteran batter Stephanie Taylor played a critical role in helping the Caribbean side post a competitive total.
2: When I went out to batting, you know, Jordan Taylor, the idea was to get as many runs as possible, but I think Stephanie, the way she played today was really amazing. Finishing that innings for us in the spot where we were, so she did a really good job for the team, and at the end, it was enough to bring us over the line.
1: Henry also highlighted the importance of the power play, noting that both teams looked to gain an early advantage during the opening 6 overs.
2: We knew that in this comp, everybody's going to come hard in the power play because that's where teams try to win, you know, as much as possible. So I think for us it was about trying to keep calm and trying to get out of those 6 overs as best as we could. And, you know, as I said, it wasn't the best start with the ball, obviously, but, you know, as a unit, we finished the job in the end.
1: Batting first, the West Indies women made 153 for 6, led by Stephanie Taylor's 47 and a valuable 36 from Shemaine Campbell. Scotland responded strongly through Daisy Carter's 59 and Alicia Lister's 33, but fell just short, finishing 146 all out. Captain Hayley Matthews and Alia Allian starred with the ball, claiming 3 wickets each to help seal the victory. The result follows the West Indies opening 7-wicket win over defending champions New Zealand earlier this week. The Maroon Warriors will now turn their attention to Sri Lanka, whom they face on Sunday in Bristol, as they continue to push for a place in the knockout stage. For NTN Sport, I am Tariq Walters.
0: Still in cricket news, former West Indies commentator and analyst Joseph Respirer says that it was indeed a shock that former West Indies skipper Jason Holder and spinner Gogadish Moti were omitted from the Test squad for the upcoming Sri Lanka Test series. The 40-year-old veteran of the sport says Gogadish Moti should have been in the squad.
3: I was very surprised to see Moti not in the 15. He certainly is a better cricketer than Warwick. He's an attacking bowler. He's a better cricketer. And very surprised at the omission of Moti.
0: Rez also added that Holder distinguished himself as a top-class all-rounder and leader in the region.
3: The other major surprise is that there was no Jason Holder. One would think that he is the genuine best all-rounder in the Caribbean. Great IPL, very good white ball season against the tourists so far. And I would have had him as captain of the side. He's a natural leader of men. His charisma, his personality shows confidence. As against Chase, who is by nature a very quiet individual and not a leader of men.
0: The two teams are set to battle in two test matches at the Sir Vivian Richards Stadium in Antigua starting on June 25. That's the opening round of the Need for Speed Series Karting Championship is set to race into action today at the Ghana Motor Racing Sports Club Thomas Land venue. The two-day event begins with the official qualifying from 5 p.m., featuring competitors across 11 classes, including GX200, Supermoto Junior, Senior, Briggs Female, among others. Drivers will contest two heats before championship finals later today, with awards set for 6:50 p.m. Organizers expect strong participation in competitive racing throughout the events. And finally, one lucky fan is heading to the FIFA World Cup after winning iBet Supreme's grand prize promotion. At a ceremony on Friday, the upstairs bar in Camberwell, Christian Hampstead was presented with tickets to the round of 16 match at MetLife Stadium in New York on July 5. iBet Supreme country manager Dennis Cantlebury said a promotion which attracted thousands of participants was launched to reward loyal customers and bring the excitement of the World Cup closer to fans.
4: Because through this promotion, we brought the excitement of this game to our customers. And today I'm happy to announce our grand prize winner, Christian Hampstead. And today we'll be officially recognizing him as the winner. But, you know, our customers still have a chance to win weekly prizes of cash and other items. So keep following us on our social media pages.
0: Scantleberry added that customers will still have opportunities to win weekly cash prizes and other giveaways.
5: I just want to thank iBet for this opportunity. You know, I'm grateful to be going to the MetLife Stadium to watch a World Cup game.
0: And that's your media sport. I'm Travis Seymour.

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1: Hi, with a check of the weather, I am Chinita Brand. Cloudy skies with isolated to scattered showers and intermittent rain can be expected over regions 3 to 5 during the early morning hours. Partly cloudy and sunny skies are likely to persist from mid-morning. Regions 1, 2, 6 to 10 can expect cloudy skies with scattered showers and thundershowers. The winds are said to be a gentle to moderate northeasterly to easterly breeze. Maximum temperatures will range between 28 and 30 degrees Celsius along the coast and between 28 to 31 degrees Celsius elsewhere. Now for the extended forecast, Sunday, cloudy skies with isolated showers can be expected over regions 3 to 5 and 9 during the morning hours. Improvements are expected from mid-morning as partly cloudy and sunny skies will likely persist. Regions 1, 2, 6 to 8 and 10 can expect cloudy skies with scattered showers and isolated thundershowers from early afternoon hours. Until next time, I am Shahida Brandt.
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3: Hello, welcome to Sporting Witness with me, Uma Dewiswamy. If you're already one of our regular listeners, you know the drill, so you can skip ahead a bit. But if you're new here, then welcome. Here's what we do. We look at one moment in sporting history, and it's told by the people who were there, with new 9-minute episodes dropping every Saturday. So if you enjoy it, hit subscribe and turn on your push notifications so you never miss an episode. Now, let's get to the podcast. I'm taking you back 60 years to 1966 and the unlikely four-legged hero of that year's World Cup before anyone had even kicked a ball. Pickles the dog.
4: Oh, he's the most famous dog in Britain, is he? I think he's the most famous sporting dog. And he could even be the most famous dog in the world.
3: I think Lassie might have a thing or two to say about that. Anyway, it's Sunday the 20th of March and the Jules Rimet Trophy, the World Cup winner's prize, is on display at a stamp exhibition in London. Or at least it was for 24 hours, as the organiser told the BBC.
5: Throughout the opening hours of the exhibition, we had the cup under scrutiny and personal observation the entire time. Once the hall had been closed for Sunday, however, and all the doors were locked, the cup was still under personal observation, but the two guards involved, of course, were moving about the hall, and there were two downstairs as well.
3: Despite there being four guards, the display case had been forced open and the trophy, worth £30,000, or $80,000 back then, had been stolen. And the police were hot on the case. Well, kind of.
6: Can you say yet whether this is a stunt or whether this is a real theft?
7: No, it would be guesswork.
6: Is there any possibility that it may be returned, in your opinion, from what you've learned yet?
7: We're hoping either that it's returned or that we find out where it is.
3: This was a major embarrassment for England's Football Association, who had taken possession of the trophy from FIFA 2 months earlier in preparation to host the World Cup that summer. The FA released a statement saying it deeply regretted this most unfortunate incident, which inevitably brings discredit both to itself and the country. The hunt for the trophy intensified and a reward was offered to anyone who had information that could help find it. But then, a ransom note for £15,000 was sent to the chairman of the FA. The police arranged a decoy cash drop in Battersea Park in South London, and the undercover officers arrested the sender, Edward Betchley, who came to collect it. But the trophy was still missing. A week after it was stolen, Pickles, a black and white collie mongrel, and his owner, David Corbett, were about to go for a walk. Speaking on the 50th anniversary of the theft, David described how Pickles became a national hero.
8: I walk over to the car where the dog is, and he's curiously round the wheel of my neighbour's car, and laying up beside it was a package wrapped in newspaper, tied very tightly with string all the way up. I bend down to pick it up. It's very heavy. go to the other end, tear a bit off there, and it's a lady with a dish, a shallow dish above her head like that. World Cup. So, oh, jump in the car, up to the police station. I rush in and slam it on the counter, and I say to the sergeant, "My God, I think I've found the World Cup." And he looks at me, looks at the cup, and he says, which is something that will always be in my mind, "Doesn't look very World Cup-y to me, son."
3: But the police weren't as happy as David expected, as he explained to the BBC's Simon Watts in 2010.
4: They start asking me a question: who are you? Who's your mother? Who's your father? Who's this? Where have you been? Have you ever been in trouble? And all that sort of thing. And I think, oh, this could be a bit dodgy. I'm thinking I'm going to get all the accolades. Oh, we found the World Cup. You know, we can present it to the winners of the World Cup 66. And they start coming the opposite tack.
9: So did you think you made a mistake then by handing it in? You got yourself in trouble.
4: I did. I was sitting there during the lapses of them going in and coming out, asking me questions, and then obviously going to check what I'm saying. I'm thinking to myself, I've done the wrong thing here. I should have left it where it was.
9: I guess from their point of view, the story of a dog stumbling on the cup must have been pretty hard to believe, though.
4: Yeah, that was. And so, you know, I was thinking, well, it's obvious they're going to think that. So I'll calm myself down. They're going to think that. You're all right. You're innocent. You'll be OK.
3: But once everything was cleared up, Pickles got the recognition he deserved.
10: Pickles, the 14-month-old mongrel, found fame when he sniffed out the missing World Cup. With his master, David Corbett, he went along to a London hotel to receive his award, a silver medal presented by the National Canine Defence League.
3: There were also appearances on children's TV programmes.
11: And here we've got Pickles. Come on, boy. Come on, Pickles. Come on. Come on. Come on. Go and get you. Oh, there's a good boy. Come on, Pickles. No.
3: And if that wasn't enough glitz and glamour, he even made it to the movies.
4: Yes, there was a film, A Spy with a Cold Nose. It's roughly about a bulldog, and they put a microphone in him and gave him to the Russian president so they could listen to it. And there was lots of dogs in it running around, and he was just one of the dogs running around and all that. But we had about 6 or 7 days up in Pinewood and making it. The good thing out of that, one of the agents said to me, "Would you like me to look after you for the agency for 10%? And I said, "Oh, yes, please," because the phone was ringing all the time. I was unaware what you'd do. Just shows you how your life can change in a flash.
3: There was also a bit of cash to be had.
10: The National Sporting Club honoured the stolen trophy finders David Corbett and Pickles. Henry Cooper uncovered a special treat for Pickles, but it's turkey or nothing these days. The champ had something to impress David Corbett, though, a reward cheque for £1,000 presented by the club to Pickles and his owner for their part in recovering football's most coveted award.
3: And then eventually, it was on to the actual football. England beat West Germany 4-2 in the final, but there were still fears that something else could happen to the trophy on the team's victory lap, as Dr. Kevin Moore, director of the National Football Museum, explained in 2016.
12: The FA then were terrified of the trophy being stolen again after this huge embarrassment, so they made a replica, but in secret. They didn't tell FIFA. They didn't tell the then president of FIFA, who was English, Sir Stanley Rouse, former head of the secretary of the FA. So there were then two Giroux-made trophies, including on the day of the final at Wembley in 1966. Both trophies were there. They were also at the presentation dinner that evening. And for the next 4 years, this replica trophy was used rather than the original for fear of that theft.
13: And we see Bobby Moore lift the original and then they go around the pitch and...
12: Then the swap is made.
13: A
12: bemused, confused Nobby Styles is asked to take one trophy and is given another. And from then on, much of the time, most of the time, it's this replica rather than the real trophy.
3: But it was the real Pickles who was part of the England team's celebrations.
4: We went out on a roof terrace. All the crowd were outside and the team come out to... Bobby Moore picked him up and held him up to the crowd. It was a tremendous moment.
9: Who got the biggest cheer then, the Pickles or the cup?
4: Pickles got a big cheer, I tell you, it was very close.
3: Life for Pickles and David unsurprisingly settled down after the World Cup. But England weren't the only winners that summer.
4: I got about £5,000. That was the loss adjusters for the insurance. Actually, at that time, £5,000 was quite a lot of money. Was a lot of money.
9: And you were able to buy a house with it?
4: Yes, well, I come down to lovely Lingfield here, and I put a deposit on the house that I'm living in now. So he really changed my life completely, Pickles did.
3: Nobody was ever convicted of stealing the trophy. The Jules Rimet Cup was retired at the 1970 World Cup and kept by that year's winners, Brazil. It was stolen once again in 1983 and never recovered. And this time, there was no Pickles to help out, as he sadly died in 1967 whilst he was chasing a cat. Sporting Witness was produced and presented by me, Uma Dorey-Swarmy.
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0: On The Voice of Guyana, the time has moved on to 12 hours 26. There are no announcements of death. Here is the message. Colleen Mukesh Narayan and Andy Von Anderson, trading of lot 1085 Cinderella City, Amelia's Ward, Mackenzie Linden, or all somewhere else in the country. Here's a message for you. You are asked to come in urgently into the office of Jumbo Jet Auto Sales of lot 92 Smythe Street, Workinross, Georgetown. I'll repeat that. You are asked to come in urgently to the office of Jumbo Jet Auto Sales of Lot 92 Smythe Street, Workinross, Georgetown. This message is sent by the manager of Jumbo Jet Auto Sales and is for Mukesh Narayan and Andy Von Anderson Trading of Lot 1085 Cinderella City, Amelia's Ward, Mackenzie, Linden, or all somewhere else in the country. The next announcement of death and messages can be heard here at 21 hours. Once again, you're listening to The Voice of Guyana.
18: The Muslim Youth Organization of Guyana, the MYO, wishes to inform that the registration period for the National Qasida Competition 2026 has been extended from June 6 to June 30. The competition is open to male and female participants in the junior and senior categories, with various prizes ranging from $500,000 to $100,000. The National Qasida Competition is intended to help preserve the Urdu language. The grand finals will be held on Saturday, September 12, 2026 at the MYO Auditorium, Wilford Avenue, Georgetown. Register and compete. The closing date for registration is now June 30. 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

is Father's Day, and Mr. Cedric Paul Jr. of Tocqueville is also celebrating his 90th birthday. So he's our special guest on this week's program of A Salute to Senior Citizens. Please join me this Sunday at 16:30 on The Voice of Guyana, 102.5 FM, 560 AM at NCN's Facebook page for the program. 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
1: Hello and welcome to this week's edition of Focus on the Hinterland. I am Mark Watson and with me is Roderick Baird, the operator of this week's episode. Focus on the Hinterland is NCN's 30-minute radio program, shedding light on activities and events which occurred in our Hinterland locations during the past week. Before we bring you our first feature for this week, let us remind you that you can continue sending us at WhatsApp or SMS to 627-6402. We have been sharing your messages and stories with the world via radio, and the feedback has been great. We head to Region 9. Drone technology was used in the community of Kaikumbe last week to assess the impact of the flooding on agricultural lands and farming villages. The exercise was done by the regional executive officer. Alison Kamach has a story.
2: Greetings from the beautiful town of Latham. Time to share with you once again what has been happening in and around the town during the past week. The Agriculture Department conducted a flood assessment in the village of Kaikumbe utilizing drone technology, and this was done during a recent outreach visit to the community. The assessment was done to evaluate the extent of flooding and its impact to agricultural lands and farming activities. Information gathered will assist in planning appropriate intervention and support measures for affected farmers and residents. The outreach was done also in collaboration with the regional executive officer, Mr. Carl Singh. This came in response to a request from the CSO. Support was provided to assist the rehabilitation of the farm-to-market roads and clearing of the debris from access roads. This is to ensure the farmers can safely access their farms and transport harvested crops. To facilitate the work, diesel for the tractors and the gasoline for the chainsaws were handed over to the CSOs. Additionally, plants and fertilizers were distributed to support agricultural production in the community. Another outreach was done in Hiawa by Dr. Darren Halley from the Agriculture Department and Regional Counselor Ms. Sharon John. This was done to note and address any concerns on the agriculture, education, public works, and health. Beekeeping equipment promised were also delivered. While over in the village of Napi, fish feed was handed over to the Napi Cage Culture Project. And that was a wrap on my report for this week for Radio Latham 95.1 FM. I am Alison Kamash.
1: The Department of Education in Region 1, Barima Waini, has reached out to persons operating in public spaces to keep an eye on children loitering during school hours and report to the unit. The department alerted market vendors, business owners, and community leaders in Mabaruma. And the Regional Democratic Council continued to hold meetings with leaders and Tushaus. More from Trevor Rupan.
3: A form message was sent to all market vendors, business owners, transport operators, community leaders, and members of the public here in Region 1 by the Department of Education to support student attendance in school by reporting any students loitering attired in their school uniforms, discouraging students from liming and ganging up in commercial areas, and cooperating with the welfare officers and school authorities. Classes were suspended on Monday due to the presence of aggressive Africanized bees on the Northwest Secondary School compound. One student and a teacher were stung. On Tuesday, a small outboard engine was handed over to Long Creek Satellite Area. This engine will greatly assist the residents in the health department and school children, handing over the engine to Mr. Peter Bumbury. Regional Chairman Mr. Brendan Ashley reaffirmed his commitment in supporting and improving access to essential resources for residents of the hinterland communities. Also in attendance was Deputy Regional Executive Officer Mr. Shem Coffey and Mayor Trevi Leong. Tuesday, Public Day was successfully held, providing residents with the opportunity to raise concerns, share issues, and engage directly with regional officials. Regional Chairman Mr. Brentel Ashley, accompanied by Deputy Regional Executive Officer Mr. Shem Coffey and Mayor Trevor Leong, met with members of the public and listened attentively to matters affecting their communities. Several concerns were addressed, and steps will be taken to ensure the necessary follow-up actions. The Regional Democratic Council remains committed to serving the people and fostering open dialogues to improve the delivery of services throughout the region. The people of Wongno community held a meeting with the regional chairman, Mr. Brentel Ashley, Mayor and Town Council, Guyana Water Incorporated, and other stakeholders to discuss matters affecting the community of Wongno. The engagement is focused on identifying solutions to key challenges and exploring opportunities to enhance services, infrastructure, and overall living conditions for residents. Through collaborations and community-driven actions, efforts continue to be made to support the development and well-being of the people of Wongno. The Whitewater Health Center will soon transition into a fully functioning polyclinic, bringing expanded healthcare center closer to the residents and surrounding communities. Reporting from Region 1, I am Trevor Rupan.
1: A new initiative introduced by the Ministry of Human Services and Social Security, titled Government's Care Economy Initiative, has attracted over 600 individuals offering skills training in a variety of areas, including child care. Persons from several regions, including Region 2, Pomeroon, Suriname, have registered for the program. Reema Nitram has the story.
4: Minister of Human Services and Social Security, Dr. Vindhya Prasad, has revealed that more than 600 individuals and groups have already signed up to participate in the government's Care Economy Initiative, a transformative program aimed at creating employment opportunities while strengthening child care and support services across Guyana. Speaking to parents and caregivers during a visit to Region 2 on Friday last, Dr. Prasad said the initiative will soon be rolled out in several regions, including Region 2, as the government works to establish community-based care center in homes and community spaces. The minister explained that the Care Economy Initiative is designed to address a growing need among working families by providing safe, structured, and nurturing environment for children. At the same time, it creates new income-generating opportunities for caregivers and community members who wish to offer care services. Minister noted that the program goes beyond traditional child care by providing opportunities for training and certification, enabling participants to develop skills in child development, caregiving, nutrition, safety, and early childhood education. These skills can help create sustainable employment while improving the quality of care available in communities. Dr. Prasad said that initiative also seeks to recognize and support caregiving as a valuable work that contributes significantly to families, communities, and the national economy. Minister Prasad highlighted that special attention is being given to families of children living with disabilities. Throughout the program, parents and caregivers will be supported in creating inclusive spaces where children can participate in learning, recreational, and development activity close to home. Dr. Prasad encouraged residents to organize themselves into groups to take advantage of the opportunities being made available through the initiative, noting that the community participation will be crucial to its success. She further disclosed that the team from the Ministry of Human Services and Social Security will be visiting communities throughout Region 2 to engage residents on a range of social issues, including parenting, social discipline, teenage pregnancy, child protection, and the prevention of child abuse. According to the minister, these engagements are intended not only to educate, but also to listen to the concerns of and recommendations of residents. The Care Economy Initiative forms part of the government's wider efforts to expand social services, supporting working parents, promote gender equality in the workplace, and ensure that children receive the care and development support needed to thrive. With more than 600 sign-ups already recorded, the program is expected to play a significant role in strengthening families and communities across the country. Rima Natram reporting for NCN Radio Essequibo, 95.5 FM.
1: Government cash grant registration continue for people living with disability in Oriala and Simperuta by a team of officials on Monday last. And a team from NARI's Plant Protection Department has also visited the two communities last week to follow up on work done to eradicate the carambola fruit fly. Angela DeVere shares more on the story.
5: On Monday, a team visited Oriala and Simperuta to conduct registration for the government cash grant. They worked in both villages, registering pensioners and persons with disabilities. However, they were unable to register residents who are shut-ins. Because of logistical challenges, the team was also unable to visit their homes. These individuals will now have to wait until another team visits these villages or until alternative arrangements are made to facilitate their registration. Also on Monday, the Oriala Village Council commissioned the Kanakabura Bridge. A number of residents attended the ceremony along with several pastors and the village Tushau, who delivered brief remarks. One of the pastors offered a prayer to mark the occasion. A team from NARI's Plant Protection Department, which manages the Carambola Fruit Fly Eradication Program, was also in Oriala. The team replaced monitoring traps throughout the village and provided advice to residents on preventing the spread of the carambola fruit fly. They also encouraged farmers and homeowners to support the eradication program by following the recommended control measures.
1: Community leaders and Tushaus from the North Rupununi assembled at the Bina Hill Institute of Learning for 2 days last week to set up plans for their villages under the guidance of the North Rupununi District Development Board. All the key stakeholders included the Ghana Police Force, who were there at the meeting, and another round of training for youths in the tourism hospitality sector was conducted at the Banganara Resort. Here is Virgil Harding.
6: 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Sharing with you once again how the week went by here in the North Rupununi district of Region Number 9, Upper Takatu, Upper Essequibo. Our radio station, Radio Paibomac 97.1 Bina FM, continue to keep the people of the North Rupununi district well informed as the station broadcasted that the North Rupununi District Development Board, NRDDB, held yet another one of its statutory meetings for this year, 2026. The body of Tushaus gathered here at the usual meeting hall at the Bina Hill Institute Auditorium, where they looked at projects to be developed in their respective community across the North Rupununi District of Anai. During the 2 days meetings, all of the leaders from the respective community were able to present their issues, successes, and future developmental plans, which they hope will make a matrix for the sub-district of Anai, which will be presented to the regional authority for the relevant ministry interventions. Village represented at this meeting were Anai Central Village, along with the other surrounding villages, such as Roperti, Quatamang, Woweta, Sorama, Riwa, Apateri, Crashwater, Fairview, Aranaputa, Yakarenta, Masara, Toka, and Yupakari. On the second day of the meeting, in attendance were other stakeholders and interested partners, such as Ibokram International Center for Rainforest Conservation and Development, Sustainable Wildlife Management, SWM, Makushi Research Unit, MRU, Regional Authority, and members of the Guyana Police Force. And the presence of the Guyana Police Force at the North Upinuni District Development Board's meeting continues to strengthen its partnership with communities through meaningful engagement and education. At this gathering of the NRDDB meeting, Sergeant Osborne, subordinate officer in charge of the Anai Police Station, accompanied by Constable Lewis, conducted a community outreach session at the meeting. The activity commenced with remarks by Mr. Michael Williams, chairman of the NRDDB, and was attended by village leaders representing several communities across the North Upinuni District. Key topics that were discussed included flood water management, noise nuisance, road safety and driver education, the importance of wearing reflective clothing at nights, firearm applications, police clearance, crime prevention strategies, domestic violence, sexual assault, drug abuse, and efforts aimed at reducing school dropouts rates. The outreach provided an opportunity for open dialogue, encouraging community participation while further strengthening the collaboration between the Guyana Police Force and local stakeholders. The session concluded with a shared commitment to promoting safety, security, and sustainable community development throughout the region. And our radio Piwomark station also broadcasted that another successful week was completed at the Baganara Island Resort

0: The food and beverage teams refine service techniques, including professional table settings and napkin folding, while the kitchen team improve their baking skills and knowledge of food preparation. By the end of the week, trainees were working with greater confidence and independence. Most rewarding has been seeing the pride and enthusiasm trainees bring to their work. They continue to embrace new challenges, apply new skills, and show steady growth in both technical ability and professionalism. This pilot residential program is about more than technical training. It is about preparing hospitality professionals who can share their knowledge and help strengthen Guyana tourism industry. Warm appreciation are extended to the trainees for their hard work and dedication, along with gratitude to supporting partners like Visit Rupununi, Ministry of Tourism, Industry and Commerce, Guyana Tourism Authority, and the Inter-American Development Bank, IDB, in support of developing Guyana's tourism. And to close us off for this week, the focus is on tourism once more, as product development continues with bird guide accreditation training in the village of Surama here in the North Rupununi district of Region Number 9. As the delivery of modules 3 and 4 of the program are carried out, the training is built on the bird guide accreditation program launched last November, and this cohort will be the first to complete the full program, marking a key milestone in guide specialization within Guyana's tourism sector. The sessions are being delivered through a partnership between Guyana Tourism Authority, GTA, and the South Rupununi Conservation Society, SRCS, and facilitated by Kenneth Butler. The initiative forms part of the GTA's product development themes mandate, supporting guide capacity and diversification in nature-based tourism. And that's it for this week. Until the next time, I'm Virgil Harding, reporting for Radio Paiwomac 97.1 Bini FM, and reminding us all to stay safe until the next time.
1: A comprehensive drainage inspection was done by the Region 7 leadership addressing flooding in the township. In this week's roundup from Siana Passot, we'll also hear about stories on road safety, anti-bullying in schools, child labor, education, and agriculture, as well as electricity matters. Here is Siana Passot.
2: Welcome to Radio Bartica 95.1 FM's Week in Review. We can look this week at our infrastructure and drainage campaign ongoing. Now, first up, regional and local leaders are tackling drainage challenges head-on as the rainy season continues. Regional Executive Officer Dr. Joshua Kanai, accompanied by His Worship Mayor Anthony Murray, Town Clerk Tamika Joris, Regional Overseer Vince Hopkinson, Engineer Mr. Collin, and Regional Councillor Mark Rahman recently conducted a comprehensive drain inspection. The team walked through 3rd Street to 5th Street, as well as along 4th to 5th Avenues in Central Bartica. During the walkabout, they engaged directly with residents to gain first-hand insight into the challenges being faced during heavy downpours. Officials noted that this prompt community outreach reflects the government's ongoing commitment to listening to citizens and addressing their structural concerns. In an immediate follow-up to these infrastructural efforts, positive news comes out of 9th Street. The drain at 9th Street has been completely cleared and is now fully functional. The critical clearance has drastically improved water flow and significantly reduced the risk of flash flooding in the immediate areas. The Regional Democratic Council reminds everyone that continuous maintenance of our drainage systems is absolutely vital to keeping Bartica resilient, clean, and safe. Now let's turn to energy news. Bartica is on the verge of receiving a major boost to its power grid. The Guyana Power and Light Incorporated is in the final stages of preparation to commission a brand new 2.2 megawatt generation set by the end of July 2026. This significant investment

0: investment is aimed at strengthening the township's power supply to better support our ongoing commercial growth and meet future energy demands. When combined with Bartico's existing 1.5 megawatt solar farm, this new generating set marks a massive milestone in modernizing our local infrastructure and providing more reliable electricity services across Region 7. Now let's look at our healthcare. In healthcare news, a major public health outreach program is on the way to safeguard our mining communities against a growing global medical threat. The pharmacy department of the Bartico Regional Hospital collaborated with the Guyana Pharmacists Association in closing the Commonwealth Pharmacy Week with a crucial campaign against antimicrobial resistant, or AMR. The public awareness event is scheduled for Friday last at First Avenue, Bartico. The drive is significantly designed to educate miners, interior workers, and remote residents about severe dangers of antibiotic self-treatment. Because of the isolated nature of mining camps, buying antibiotics from unlicensed vendors or sharing leftover medication has become a common high-risk practice. These practices directly accelerate drug-resistant bacteria, turning easily manageable cuts, skin abrasions, or respiratory infections into life-threatening conditions. Attendees are reminded that at the event they can visit the Ask a Pharmacist booth for professional guidance, participate in educational games with giveaways, and take an official AMR pledge to make safer medical choices for their mining camps and their families. We switch now to a critical advisory concerning road safety and community cooperation right here in the township. The Regional Road Safety Committee, led by Chairman Sean King, alongside Assistant Superintendent of Police ASP Griffith of the Traffic Department, is currently executing an aggressive campaign to rehabilitate and maintain the street signs in and around Bartico. They are strongly appealing to all citizens to take pride in our roadways. Watch the signage carefully and always ensure they do the right thing when navigating the streets. Motorists and pedestrians alike are reminded to practice the five C's: care, courtesy, consideration, caution, and common sense. In tandem with the safety push, residents are raising their voices regarding dangerous visibility hazards. Concern is mounted over vehicles and stockpiled construction materials being parked or stored directly on the corners of major intersections. This careless practice creates blind spots that make it nearly impossible for turning cars to see oncoming traffic or for children to cross safely. Residents are urged to use best practices. Now, in the meanwhile, ensuring personal safety and discipline begins with educating our youth. The ranks from the Bartico Police Station conducted a critical sensitization session with students residing at the Bartico Secondary School dormitory on Thursday last. This interactive session was led by Inspector Austin and Police Constable Fraser of the Traffic Department, Detective Sergeant Seeley of the Gender-Based Violence Unit, and Woman Constable Barkley of the Immigration Department. Ranks engaged the students on key topics including traffic awareness, sexual offenses, vaping and substance abuse, bullying, truancy, and internet safety. Students were highly encouraged to make positive choices, respect school rules, and seek professional guidance whenever they face challenges. And this wraps up our week in review from Radio Bartico 95.1 FM. I am Sienna Passad reporting and reminding you to be safe on our roadways.
1: And finally, a young man from Aishalton is being saluted for rescuing a jaguar cub, which was later handed over to the Guyana Wildlife Conservation Society, who will, in turn, ensure it's cared for, nurtured, until it is well to be released back into the wild. The jaguar is on Guyana's list of endangered species. More from Nikolai Poon.
2: It is once again a pleasure to share with you updates coming from the deep south of Rupununi. We'd like to begin with the discovery of a jaguar cub that was recently discovered in the forests between Aishalton and Marudi. This cub was rescued by a young man who ensured the cub's immediate safety and well-being. The Guyana Wildlife Conservation authorities were notified of this, and a team from the Wildlife Commission took custody of the cub for professional care and rehabilitation. According to the team, the goal is to nurse the cub back to health and when it is capable of surviving on its own, to release it back into its natural habitat. And this is a wonderful example of how our community can work together with conservation agencies to protect the wildlife that shares our land. By respecting and safeguarding these magnificent animals, we help preserve Guyana's unique biodiversity for future generations. And of course, we need to protect our wildlife to preserve our future. Jaguars in Guyana are a protected species and are safeguarded by law as an endangered part of our rich natural heritage. And that puts a wrap to our report for this week. My name is Nikolai Poon, reporting for Radio iShelton.
1: And with that, we come to the end of this week's edition of Focus on the Hinterland. I'm Mark Watson, on behalf of Roger Greer, saying so long, thank you so much, and goodbye. We'll do this again next week.
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0: The Gospel of the Cross is a religious broadcast that comes to you through the auspices of the Mount Carmel Assembly of God Church in Linden, Guyana. This is Pastor Richard MacDonald inviting you to stay tuned as we present the gospel in song and the spoken word.
1: Hit me! How y'all doing this evening?

That was Like You by Kirk Franklin. It is often said that imitation is the sincerest form of flattery. Copying someone or something is an implicit way of paying them a compliment. Now, the budding question is this: does anyone copy you? Does anyone seek to be like you, or more importantly, to serve the Lord you serve? As we celebrate Father's Day, the fathers should consider: do your children aim to be like you? Your lifestyle is your greatest testimony. Does it encourage anyone, including your family, to serve the Lord? I encourage you to ponder on these questions today. Thank you for joining us on another edition of the Gospel of the Cross broadcast. It is always our pleasure to join you in your homes, cars, or wherever you are to bring you the gospel of Jesus Christ. Greetings to all our listeners in Guyana and internationally. Shall we pray? Lord, we thank you for showing us your ways, how we should love, how we should serve, and how we should care about others. We ask that you will minister to every listener during this broadcast, and that at the end, each listener will learn how to live in a way that brings glory and honor to your name, and lead lives that are testimonies of you and your love. In Jesus' name, amen. Hear now our Dee Furness and Udo Ebelemi singing, Father Me.

0: Today's scripture reading is taken from 1 Thessalonians chapter 2, verses 8 to 12. Just as a nursing mother cares for her children, so we cared for you. Because we loved you so much, we were delighted to share with you not only the gospel of God, but our lives as well. Surely you remember, brothers and sisters, our toil and hardship. We worked night and day in order not to be a burden to anyone while we preached the gospel of God to you. You are witnesses, and so is God, of how holy, righteous, and blameless we were among you who believed. For you know that we dealt with each of you as a father deals with his own children, encouraging, comforting, and urging you to live lives worthy of God, who calls you into his kingdom and glory.
1: 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We at the Mount Carmel Assembly of God Church, located in the self-help housing scheme of Amelia's Ward, invite you to come and fellowship with us. 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Our Zoom meeting ID is 725-928-3787. 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Our meeting passcode is MCPM. We hope to see you soon.

0: that was In My Father's House by Samuel Madas. It would be truly heartrending if at the end of our days, when we stand before the Lord, those who we love dearly are not standing with us, especially our children. A true blessing is a family that serves the Lord. Here now is Reverend Richard MacDonald with today's message.
1: Fatherhood is a tough job, especially in today's environment where so many distractions abound. In my time as a child, there were no televisions, iPods or iPods, and hardly any landline phones. Those were only reserved for the rich and famous. Certainly no smartphones. Parents had to read to their children, and this made us much smarter than the ones who have to take care of themselves today. Mothers rarely worked outside the home in those days, and fathers spent more time talking to their children. In today's hustling society, there's hardly any time for oneself, much less for the family. But may I remind you, Dad, that yours is an awesome task of molding and raising the person for the next generation. Because of this tremendous responsibility, I want to share with you some thoughts on how you could become a better father. And not just better, but effective. So what does it really mean to be a father? Unfortunately, many men think that helping to bring a child into the world makes you a father. But the animals do that also. Fatherhood begins with the birth of the child, but continues on as the child grows into adulthood. It is about instilling good morals and values that would enable the child to become psychologically, emotionally, and spiritually healthy and productive citizens. This takes time, effort, and care. Paul the Apostle, writing to the church at Thessalonica, gave fatherly advice to people who were struggling to understand their purpose and were searching for answers. His advice to the Thessalonians will help us to be better fathers should we apply it to our lives. First, Paul advises that a father should be a little more affectionate. In this first portion of verse 8, Paul uses the term affection that really depicts a father tenderly holding his young child in his arms. In Guyana, many fathers are not too touchy with regard to their children, but it is an important part of a child's needs. They look forward to their dad's strength and covering. It makes them feel safe and confident that he loves and cares for them. It is not enough to say it in words, but to tangibly demonstrate our love for your children, especially our girls. Sir, if you don't hug your daughters and let them know that you love them, I assure you, some man will provide that missing element in her life, and usually it's the wrong guy. Even your sons need to feel their father's embrace and affection to feel confident as a man. Secondly, fathers should be transparent with their children. Paul said, "We not only share the gospel with you, but our very souls." In today's culture, we believe that children must know their place, speak when you are spoken to, and answer when you are asked. Some things are off limits to the child. We must pretend that everything is okay. While those things may have their merits, children need instructions about life, and they need a father who lets them watch him live it with all its mistakes. Sir, your children need to see how you handle your finances, how you make decisions, what your values are. They need to hear you admit that you are wrong and to see you stand up for what you believe. Paul said, "We shared with you not only God's good news, but our own lives too." The King James Version uses the word impart, which means to fully share. In other words, we need as fathers to fully share our lives, our thoughts, and feelings with our children. This way they will feel a part of us and not estranged. Thirdly, fathers must be unselfish. In verse 9, Paul states, "Don't you remember, dear brothers and sisters, how hard we worked among you? Night and day we toiled to earn a living so that we would not be a burden to any of you as we preached God's good news to you." Of course, Paul was referring to his labor among the Thessalonians, But this could be applied to the life of a father who is hard at work for the sake of the family. It is very disappointing to see fathers sitting on the roadside early in the morning, reading the newspapers that they borrowed from a friend as they lime the day away. Indeed, some are finding it difficult to land a job. But many have this idea that society has the right to take care of them and their family. If you want to be a good father, you cannot be lazy. Being a father means you have to get up off your laurels and work to take care of your family. Raise a kitchen garden, wash cars, clean yards. A man's got to do what a man's got to do. After all, it's not just about feeding the family, but more importantly, it's about leading by an example that it is no longer about number one, but about everyone. Your children will respect and honor you for years to come, because they saw how you were willing to beat the odds to ensure they had a life. Beyond that, they will have learned from your example how to care for their own families and not to become career spongers. Sometimes I think we were programmed to be selfish. Because we are father, we are entitled to the most meat in our meal, the largest slice of the bread, the biggest piece of cheese. No, sir. Sacrifices are necessary for the mother and the children, and it will all come back to you later in life. Fourthly, fathers must be the spiritual leaders in the home. In verse 10, Paul states, "You yourselves are our witness, and so is God, that we were devout and honest and faultless toward all of you believers." Too many fathers leave the spiritual welfare of the child to the mother. Father, you are the spiritual leader of the family. That is your calling and responsibility. Therefore, you have to impart spiritual knowledge to the child. But in order for you to do that, you have to become knowledgeable yourself. After all, you could only impart such as you have. Some fathers know more about cricket than about the Bible. They could ably impart information on politics, sports, and women. But the most important aspect of the child's life, their spiritual life, is left to whomsoever will may come. No wonder many of our children end up with strange doctrines and doctrines of devils that radicalize their lives and create monsters. Sir, yours is the responsibility to ensure the spiritual health of your children, and the best way to do that is to lead them to Christ and His teachings. It is your job to take the children to church, not just send them. They will soon find the truth and realize that you are not ready to be a father to them. Mothers have enough to deal with on a daily basis. It is your job as leader in the home to guide the spiritual life of the family. Finally, fathers must have a positive influence on the child. Paul adds this in verse 11 and 12. "And you know that we treated each of you as a father treats his own children. We pleaded with you, encouraged you, and urged you to live your lives in a way that God would consider worthy. For he called you to share in his kingdom and glory. Did you know that for every positive statement made in the home, that there are 10 negative ones made? It is not an easy job being a father to teenagers who are smart and well-informed. In a society where there is a lot of noise about rights and privileges, parents could become frustrated and hurl negatives at their children that could have a long-lasting negative impact on their lives that will carry over into their relationships and marriages, reproducing generations of negative people. So practice positively influencing your children from now. Tell them how great they are and watch them grow into wonderful adults. Then you will feel good about yourself and about what God has helped you to achieve." From the way Paul spoke, it seemed that fathers in those days always treated their children well. Dad, you could return to those days by having a positive influence on your kids, motivating them to live godly lives by your example. Shall we bow our heads in prayer? Precious Father, we thank you for the privilege of fatherhood. It's a privilege and an honor to be a father. But today we live in a society where the father is weak, where the father feels helpless, and where some fathers are hopeless. But I thank you that the gospel of Jesus Christ gives us hope that we can return to the place that we ought to be. That place where we are the leaders in our home, where we can positively influence our wives and our children, where we can, Lord God, be loving fathers and not just distant men. I pray, God, that you would help every father today as we prepare to celebrate Father's Day. I pray, God, that you would help us to understand the awesome responsibility that you have placed on our shoulders as men in our society, with the responsibility to raise the next generation and do so correctly. I pray, God, that you would bless every man, every father listening to this broadcast. Those who are fathers that may have made mistakes, I pray that you would give them another opportunity from this moment to become better. And for those who are potential fathers, I pray, God, that you would help them to learn from those of us who have gone on before them so that they can become better than we were. Bless every father today in the mighty name of Jesus. Amen and amen.

0: If you would like to contact us, you may contact Reverend Richard MacDonald on 621-1647. That is 621-1647. Here now is Reverend Richard MacDonald with a final word for you.
1: This weekend, we celebrate Father's Day, and we thank God for the privilege and the awesome responsibility He has placed upon our shoulders to be fathers. Today, I thank God that we can share the Word of God with you, and I trust that it has been of some help to you, especially for those of us who may not feel as if we have been doing a great job. It is not too late. God is able to help us if we would only lean on His Word. Why don't you join us again next week at the same time and on this same station for another edition of the Gospel of the Cross broadcast. But until then, let me remind you that Jesus Christ is the same yesterday, today, and forever.
2: 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Follow the West Indies as they take on Sri Lanka in a home series featuring one-day internationals and T20 from Savannah Park, Jamaica on June 6 and 8, and T20 international series on June 11, 13 and 14. Then stay tuned as the West Indies face New Zealand in a five-match one-day international series. The first three matches will be played at the Guyana National Stadium on July 11, 13 and 16, before the final two encounters move on to Barbados on July 19 and 21. Don't miss a ball of the action. 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
4: 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The time has moved on to 13 hours 30. Here now is Afrofuse.
5: Happy Saturday, Guyana. Welcome to Afrofuse. I'm your host, Kieran Moria, and I'm so glad to be spending this beautiful afternoon with you. Tomorrow is Father's Day. Today, we are starting the celebration early. Fathers are the anchors of our families. They protect, they provide, and they guide. So today, every song we play is dedicated to the amazing fathers, uncles, and father figures out there. Let's start this afternoon with two powerful songs that thank God, our Heavenly Father, and bless our earthly dads. Here is Sunmi Sola Agbebi and Lawrence Oyor with My Daddy, followed by Adina with Daddy's Little Girl. My Daddy.

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Adina reminding us of that special bond between a father and his daughter. Being a father is a big responsibility. It takes strength and patience to raise a child. Up next, we are going deep into some high life and traditional roots. We have the legendary Rex Omar with Papa. And after that, the unique voice of King Ayisoba singing, I Want to See You, My Father.

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2: King Ayisoba and Rex Omar bringing those rich African vibes. You are still listening to Afrofuse with Miki and Moya. Fathers might not always say I love you with words every single day, but they show it through their hard work and sacrifices. They sweat so that we can have a better future. Let's take it back in time with a classic from Prince Nico and Rockafil Jazz called Good Father. After that, we'll smooth things out with Simi and her beautiful song, Charlie.
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0: Prince Nico always hits the spot. Truly, fathers deserve all the respect. Parents always worry about their children, but sometimes as kids, we just want to tell our dads, don't worry, we will be fine. This next pair of songs speaks to that. First, we have the superstar Ira Starr with The Kids Are Alright. And right after that, Reminisce teams up with Davido for a big track called Daddy.
1: Like I said, Abel, I want you to be happy. Go out, enjoy. Enjoy what you work for. Don't save. Enjoy it. Go on vacation. Be happy with your friends. Because your dad did not really enjoy what he worked for. He was always pleasing people. Today I've gone to buy food. The food I will eat for 3 or 4 days. I spent 20,000. It's my money. I worked for it. So please, thank you.

0: Tolu.
1: Hey Daddy, this is Ainu.
2: Daddy, this is Adi.
3: Hey Daddy, it's Dami. About to release my project. I miss you.
4: I miss you so, so much.
5: I miss you. I'm in school now. I'm doing well.
2: I'll be 24 very soon, this July.
5: I turned 19. I can't believe it.
2: And I'm here, you know, doing what I know how to do best. Shoot videos.
1: I miss you. And I want you to know I've got a daughter now. Miss you, my mom. She's 2 years.
5: I wish you were here with me to just to hold my hands. Oh, God. I'm trying my best.
6: Mom is doing okay. But he's doing well.
2: I'm doing well, Sha. I'm doing well.
7: Caleb, hello. Sorry. I'm

That was Ira Starr and Reminisce, bringing the heat on this Saturday afternoon. You know, a father's love shapes how we see the world. It gives us the confidence to chase our dreams. If your dad is still here with you, call him today. Tell him you appreciate him. Let's keep the music flowing with the soulful Johnny Drill singing Papa. Then we will switch up the energy with Meyer Kun and Victoni on the massive hit, Holy Father.

As we get closer to the end of the show, let us remember to celebrate the blessings that fathers bring into our lives. They bring joy, they bring stability, and they bring love. Up next, we have two beautiful tracks to lift your spirit. Fino and Olamide are coming through with the mega hit Father Father. And right after that, Marizu will bless us with No Greater Love.

What a beautiful feeling on the show today. Father Father always reminds us to be grateful. We are down to our final two songs for the pre-Father's Day special on Afrofuse. To every father listening right now, we see you, we love you, and we honor you. Thank you for everything you do. We're closing out the show with Abuchi's beautiful Father's Day song, and finally, the international hit, Papa Ute by Stromae.

And that has brought us to the end of Afrofuse for today. Have a fantastic weekend and a wonderful Father's Day tomorrow. Bye for now.

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2: 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Good luck. 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Followed by 7. Up next, 4. 9. 13. Let's carefully recap. 16, 7, 4, 9, and 13. 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
3: This is awesome. 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
4: The answer is we got to evolve, bro. If we want to keep up with what's happening in our world, we have to be able to give people news now. One of the things our CEO here at NCN says a lot of the time is that the deadline for news is no longer at 6 o'clock.
3: Yeah.
4: It is right now.
3: It's right
4: and now. 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And we've been able to do that through the development of this app and now through promoting. 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

expensive presents. Feed me oysters and broiled pheasants, Daddy. I want a sunken tub. Beg me sore to give me a rub, oh Daddy. You wanna get the best for me, ooh, Daddy.

It is now 15 hours. You're listening to The Voice of Guyana. Here now is your album of the day featuring Maurice Messiah.

A very good day to you and welcome to Album of the Day. On this program, we put the spotlight on our artists and our music of yesteryear. Music that have touched and influenced our lives. On today's program, we have Morris Messiah on the radio stage. Morris Messiah is a Guyanese-born Canadian R&B, disco, and funk recording artist who gained prominence in the early 1980s. He is best known for his upbeat dance grooves and smooth vocals released primarily through the prominent Canadian dance label Unidisc Music. His 1982 album titled Seventh Heaven, which was produced during the peak of the boogie and post-disco era, remains his most celebrated musical endeavor. He gained international recognition in the early 1980s, particularly on the club circuit, with his hit dance single, We Can Go to Your House and 50-50 Love, which peaked at number 33 on the Billboard Hot Dance Music Club Play Singles chart. Let's listen to the title track of his 1982 album titled Seventh Heaven, followed by We Can Go to Your House and 50-50 Love.

your love, girl, I'll give you all of mine. If we stick together on no mountain we can climb. You know, love is like a partnership. Hey, girl, can't you see? The only way to make it work is to give love equally.

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We continue with Living Inside Your World and How Long.

You have been listening to Album of the Day, and in the spotlight was Maurice Messiah, a Guyanese-born Canadian R&B, disco, and funk recording artist who gained prominence in the early 1980s. We leave you now with Gimme Some of Your Loving.

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2: The time has moved on to 15 hours 30. Here now is the opening of Citizens Bank branch in Bartica.
3: President Dr. Mohamed Irfan Ali on Friday, June 19, commissioned a new state-of-the-art branch of Citizens Bank in Bartica Region 7, further advancing financial services and development opportunities in the township. The new facility is expected to improve access to banking services for residents and businesses while supporting economic growth in the region. On the Voice of Guyana, we now bring you highlights of President Ali's address at the commissioning ceremony.
4: Distinguished Minister of Finance, Dr. Ashley Singh, of course, Chairman Reese, Managing Director, CEO, Mr. Chester, a friend of mine, members of the private sector, members of the board, the staff of Citizen Bank here in Region 7, and distinguished citizens of Region 7, allow me to congratulate all of you on this fourth step by Citizen Bank in service to the people of Region 7. And I want to make it extremely clear that today's activity is a Region 7 activity and not a Bartica activity. This bank has established its footprint in Region 7. And I expect, given the dynamic leadership of Citizen Bank and their proactive approach to service, to see a strategic plan laid out for Region 7. How we can drive financial inclusion in all of the villages and communities across Region 7. I see this as an important hub in the financial architecture of Region 7, but the spoke mechanism is essential, and I know that a strategic plan, given this level of investment and the serious footprint that has now been established here in Region 7, that entire strategic vision will come together. And you can count on the government of Ghana to support that vision. For a matter of fact, I invite Citizen Bank to establish a desk in the government service center that we will be establishing in Cameroon so that you can serve the people of Cameroon from that government service center there. And not only Cameroon, but Upper Mass and Middle Mass. I also am very pleased to say that discussions are already ongoing with Citizen Bank on the establishment of a development bank desk in Citizen Bank itself to support persons in Region 7, and also the establishment of a desk to support the electronic ID card in Citizen Bank itself. So this is the level of partnership. Now, these things are not accidental. What I'm speaking about here is months of work between the government and the banking sector. Sometimes you see these photos in the cabinet room, in the working room at State House at all hours. We have been really partnering with the private sector. There is a deep and collective management style between the banks, the CEOs of the bank, and the government over the last, I would say, 12 months, but particularly in the last 6 months. And why? Because there's some very, very important development in the financial architecture of the country that is about to take place that requires the government and bank and the banking sector to be seamlessly integrated. And the word that is operational in all of these meetings is the interoperability of the system. Now, financial inclusion is the center of all of what is going to take place. A system that is geared towards expanding financial independence, financial participation, deepening the financial structure, embedding it into the day-to-day life of every Guyanese. This making it systemic, and I'll tell you just briefly about that. And then on the product development side, the development of the Junior Stock Exchange, something that I know the chairman is very passionate about, the launching of the Guyana Diaspora Bond, giving diaspora an opportunity to invest, the opportunity for Guyanese to invest in the fertilizer plant, in the gas bottling plant, in agriculture through various consortiums, in the infrastructure build-out of the country. We want the big contractors now, we had a meeting with them, to come together and bring together the financing for large-scale projects backed by the state. And then, important to all of this, is a new idea of the development of a national mining company that involves all of the large, medium, small-sized miners and every Guyanese family, where we can, instead of having large miners from around the world taking up the large-scale opportunity, we're going to come together, create a consortium, buy the best technology, do all of the technical work, and move towards creating a world-class mining company owned by Guyanese, built by Guyanese, and which every single. Now that is broadening the financial participation. That is broadening access to different mechanisms that enables financial inclusion at every level. So there's a lot of thinking that is going on. And we're not going to take all of the credit. We have been driving the ideas, but the banking sector has been actively participating at distilling these ideas. Another exciting thing that is going to happen before the end of the year is the development of an integrated national payment system. The national payment system would allow you to seamlessly move cashless. So you can transfer money from mobile to mobile. You can pay from things directly from your mobile. You have 24 hours access to your bank account to transferring, doing transactions, paying upfront for some part that you need in Georgetown. So it's going to be an amazing journey, leapfrogging Guyana from where we are today into the most modern, technologically driven financial system in the globe. Not in the region, but in the globe. That is where we're positioning Guyana. And I'm pleased to say that Citizen Bank is playing an active role in this. Today, you've heard a further announcement of the commitment of Citizen Bank to Guyana, the Guyanese, but particularly here in Region 7, where we are also expanding the housing sector. There are a few persons in Guyana who have always been there in our development during different phases. Mr. Reese, Shabir, Ramesh, Gafurs. And I'm saying this to say something to you. Every time I have a conversation with these men and women, they give me the distinct impression that they wish they were 25 years younger. And they are, because they are operating They're trying to maximize the remainder of their productive life with ideas, with vision, with projects. Only just now you saw Mr. Reese and I whispering to each other. It was about something new and dynamic again, a new project that he's not thinking about, he's already concluding in his mind what they want to do. And this is, you know, you look at the dynamism. And this is something young people should learn. Dunstan is here, you know. Young people today are gifted with an opportunity that can only be destroyed by laziness. And we're going to be very frank on it. You have to be willing to put in the hours. Dunstan and all the older guys here, they did not just arrive at status in their own professional career. They put in the hours. I've seen the hours. If you can't put in the hours, then you will not be able to maximize the way you can benefit. If you look at a simple example of the staff of Citizen Bank here today, there was a time not so long ago, and I sat in boardrooms in the private sector and in the public sector, and I said this recently to the regional health officers. There was a sign not so long ago, when you look at the leadership in any banking sector, the average age might have been 54, 55. That was a fact. When you look at the government services, the average age of PSs might have been 70. Today, the average age here might be just in the lower 30s, mid-30s, from my eyesight. And in the among PSs, mid-30s, regional health officers, late 20s. These are unimaginable opportunities that is not available anywhere else. So there is a transition to a new generation. But that transition must be followed by a work culture. By a work culture that understands the moment in time for our country. And I see many people utilizing this moment in time for our country as if we are in a journey of complaints. I could walk from here to 6th Avenue and identify 100 potholes. I can also walk and identify 1,000 opportunities. Those who miss this moment of transformation and transition and find themselves bogged down in important daily issues that can be fixed, but don't get the bigger picture and don't apply themselves to the bigger picture, they'll be lost in this transition. And that is why I love speaking to some people. Every time, you know, Clifford and I, every time we meet up, he would always tell you about a vision, something new, something that either the bank or the company must pursue. You know, Dunstan, he sits here very quietly. The work they do in ensuring our fund remains sustainable and resilient and investment. They're very quietly, every day, behind the scenes. These people work. Not in a loud way. Many people have the luxury of waking up and just call up somebody and say, hey, you're a pothole. And they drive up, take a photo, and do a 20 minutes ride. And they work done for the day. They're done for the day. They're happy. Hey, I just see it here, man. Tap the shoulder, the staff on the shoulder and say, I did well today. Unfortunately, some of us have to wake up all night to ensure that they sleep safe and the country sleeps safe and the systems work and ensure that we plan the next 2 years' agenda, the next 3 years' agenda, the next big ideas. We have to work to ensure that all of these things are done. And that is the Guyana that I'm excited about. the gang in which a Daniel that is sitting here from the small miners. The small miners may cuss him out, you know, say make enough representation, but they don't know that the one in the morning he will pick up the phone and he will call the minister of natural resources or the president, lobbying for more lands for small miners, asking for some infrastructure, asking for support here, support there. This is a unheard work that goes on behind the scene. This bank is not new to Region 7. But what is important is the bank entrenching itself now in the life of Region 7 with this investment. Because the bank has now recognized the value of upgrading its presence. And that, I think, is very important. We appointed a new REO also in this region, supported, of course, by the old REO. Because these transitions are necessary. You know, I walk around Bartica, a few people already told me, you know, last 10 days, Mr. President, you came with a lot of action, energy. But it is sustaining. It's not waking up one night alone. It's how do we sustain this? Citizen Bank has sustained itself over decades with assets of over $177 billion. That was not built in a day. Was not built in a day. So it is a pleasure to join you as we celebrate commissioning of this brand new Citizen Bank here in Region 7, where Bartica is its home. Again, I congratulate the management, the staff, the board, and all citizens of Region 7 on this important accomplishment. But where better to make such an investment than Bartica, a town whose history has always been defined by enterprise and opportunity. This new facility can only enhance the quality of service provided not only to the people of Bartica, but also to the surrounding communities. It signals confidence in the future of this region and confidence in the future of Guyana. I want to pause by reflecting on my second year in my first term. I made a public statement then that I believe we are doing ourselves an injustice by not adopting Spanish as a second language. And that I believe for the development of our country, Spanish is necessary to be embraced as our official second language. And I believe that what we celebrated for decades as the only English speaking in South America was doing an injustice to ourselves. And I started the process. And I was subject to public ridicule. Many people. Today, every single CEO, including Mr. Reese, who have conversation with me, hundreds of them, Mr. President, we need to adopt Spanish as our second language. We need to do something about this. I say that to say that the first reaction to new idea is to create distraction. But if as a country we are to create for ourselves a path that is sustainable, we need to be bold and we need to embrace the unthinkable. And I want to leave that to the private sector here. We need to be bold and we need to embrace the unthinkable. I also pause to acknowledge the presence of our chair, regional chair, You look so different with your new hairstyle. I told the chairman also a bit earlier that I noticed the hairstyle of the women in Bartica, the color variation, is influenced culturally. So, Chair, I think you're leading here. So this new facility can only enhance the quality of service provided not only to the people of Bartica, but also to the surrounding communities. It signals confidence in the future of this region and confidence in the future of Guyana, as I said. The truth is that this location

system demonstrate all of these characteristics. Because I foresee with a properly functioning junior stock exchange, the opportunity for pension funds across the region to invest in scale-up opportunities here in Guyana. And we have to build those scale-up opportunities. Whether in agriculture, mining, manufacturing, agro-processing, we are not going to pay second fiddle or second best anymore. And we're not going to make the mistakes that others make. We're going to convert our raw material into value creation. And we have to do that first as Guyanese. We have to do that first as Guyanese. Whatever you drink and eat, the more Guyanese you drink and eat, the stronger our economy is. So, throughout 2026, thus far, commercial banks have maintained comfortable capital buffers, well above regulatory minimum requirements. They continue to exhibit sound liquidity positions and satisfactory profitability. Through the Bank of Guyana's program of risk-based supervision, institutions are being monitored carefully, vulnerabilities are being identified early, and corrective measures are being taken whenever necessary. The result is a financial sector that is stable, secure, and trusted. Important. Trusted. And perhaps the greatest measure of any banking system is confidence. Do people trust it? Do businesses trust it? Do investors trust it? The answer is clear. Public confidence in our banking system remains high. People continue to save. Businesses continue to invest. And banks continue to lend. That confidence is not accidental. It is a product of prudent regulation, responsible management, and a growing economy that is creating opportunities at an unprecedented scale. One of the most significant developments in 2026 has been the continued expansion of private sector credit. Private sector credit has grown to an impressive 20.4% year-on-year average. Year-on-year. So when you grow in year one by 20%, you are setting a new base. There is very few countries that grow 20% continuously on new base that is being set. This is an important thing for persons to understand. And I hope those in the halls of our legislative arm of government can spend the time understanding these concepts. Banks do not lend when they believe the future is uncertain. Banks do not lend when they believe businesses cannot succeed. Banks lend when they see opportunity. Banks lend when they see growth. Banks lend when they have confidence in the future. And that confidence is being reflected across virtually every sector of our economy. Tomorrow, we will be opening the branches and business initiative from three companies, all international brands, here in Guyana. One directly again related to Region 7, the expansion of JAGS Aviation with two brand new Dornier aircraft from India. So Citizen Bank, you're a bank. I know you banked with Citizen Bank a very long time. So you should applaud Citizen Bank, Ryan. And I give that example to speak about confidence. 5 years ago, Citizen Bank would not have even entertained lending for two brand new planes to the extent to which they have lent in that business scenario. Why? Because there was no business ecosystem around such an initiative. Today, with confidence, Citizen Bank can embrace such a venture. And once you're able to create business models that generate the confidence, financial inclusion will become natural. No banks want to have idle liquidity. The success of every bank is to make the liquidity in the bank generate revenue.

0: So that is why there must be a seamless integration between liquidity, policy, and the priorities of the banking sector. Now, the distributed trade sector, wholesale and retail commerce, has also experienced significant increases in credit uptake, reflecting the heightened level of economic activity and consumer demand. Agriculture, the historic backbone of our economy, continues to benefit from expanded financing. Credit in supporting rice production, facilitating diversification into non-traditional crops and agriculture enterprises, has also grown enormously. The services sector is also expanding. Transportation services, hospitality businesses, professional services, and a wide range of supporting industries are receiving increasing financing as the economy broadens and matures. More importantly, financing to small and medium-sized enterprises has assumed growing significance. This is encouraging because SMEs are not simply businesses. They are dream factories. They are opportunity creators. They are employment generators. They are often the bridge between poverty and prosperity for thousands of families. I was once at an annual general meeting of staff in a private institution. And the CEO of that institution made a speech. And in that speech, he told all of the workers that if the company failed to expand its market share, it is doing so not because of the failure of its product, because its product carries historic rooting, but the failure of management to adapt to that environment. Those were sentiments of Clifford Rees a very, very long time ago. And I would say to the chairman now, if any of your branch see reduction in the sale of the product that you manufacture, then you need to look at the branch manager and their staff. And I'm being very honest about this, because the product has quality, the product has history, the product has cultural reach, and those are important elements for success in any environment. And I say that as a challenge to the young branch managers. You can't depend on the history of the product to continue to sell it. You have to apply your knowledge, you have to apply management tools, and you have to apply the connection with people to ensure the history of the product continue under new dimensions. That is critical. So don't say to any board that you have competition of something foreign that is displacing you. It is foreign and displacing you because you have become foreign to the market, foreign to the environment, and foreign to the customer. Get on those trucks, touch base with your customer, touch base with the people who support you, and you will not have any foreign displacement. If you are foreign to the customer will be foreign to you. It's simple as that. And that I want to apply to Citizen Bank now. I'm very pleased with the announcement of housing. But outside of this building, I would like to see Citizen Bank in the housing field, in the development where the lands are allocated, and call special day. On Sundays, have a special day in the housing scheme where people go to see their lands, help them in the field to apply for their loans, and let us help them in the field to have their business plans done. Let the regional housing officer get up and go with you and help the people to get their plans approved. Let it be seamless. Banking in the field is something that is old but highly successful. All the SMEs and models in India, Bangladesh, all of these places, started from the fields, banking in the fields, reaching the unreached, finding innovative mechanisms to reach the unreached. For this year, we have 14,000 new accounts, approximately, already open at Bank CIH. But how do we integrate what to do out there with what to do in here? The new Demico house that is going to go there. When someone would kindly say to the customer, do you have a bank account? No. Do you know a bank account can help you with this? Do you know how simple it is? Do you have your ID card? Let me call someone for you and direct them immediately. And at the speed at which they can buy a cheese roll, they can open a bank account. That is what we have to get there. Because once in the new guidelines, once it's below 500,000, all that staff at Demico need to do is to scan the ID card, the digital ID card, better yet. One swipe and everything is done. And send it over to the Citizen Bank and the account is seamless, done. There's absolutely no bureaucracy. But how do you integrate the businesses? Citizen Bank, and that is why I speak about the managers here, brilliant young people. But this is what you have to do now. Get to the equipment distributor. Get to the quarry that you have here. Ensure all the staff in the quarry have a bank account with you. It is enabling the environment around you to benefit from your position. Now, I'm not looking for any new job, Ramesh Tutu, so don't scratch your hand. Your job remains intact. But these are conversations I may should tell you we have all the time. All the time. You know? So, the growth of credit is also complemented by another positive development. The growth of savings deposits. Savings throughout the banking system have increased meaningfully during 2026 so far. This is a very important signal. It tells us that disposable incomes are rising. It tells us that more people are planning for the future. It tells us that financial literacy is improving, and it tells us that economic growth is reaching households and institutions across the country. A growing savings culture is good for families, it is good for communities, and it's good for the economy. For banks, increased savings create a more stable funding base, reduce reliance on more volatile sources of financing, and support the sustainable channeling of resources into productive investment. Note that the bank must now graduate into investment vehicles. And that is what we have to create. The opportunities for these investment vehicles that the bank must support. What is the purpose of having a strong banking system if some people remain outside of it? What is the purpose of having profitable banks if communities remain underserved? What is the purpose of financial stability if financial opportunity is not broadly shared? This is the moment when commercial banks should seek to deepen and improve the services provided to their clients. This is the moment when commercial banks should expand their reach. This is the moment when commercial banks should embrace inclusion. This is the moment for commercial banks. And that brings me to an important point. Financial inclusion requires us to deal with the issue of collateral requirement, and leveraging non-collateral financing. And that brings me to the Development Bank. We took the decision to establish a Development Bank, not lightly, first through consultation when we developed the manifesto, and then through joint meetings with the Commercial Bank. People believe that the legislation, Ethan, just popped out of the air. The legislation came out of consultation with stakeholders, including the Commercial Bank. Everything that we embarked on in the Development Bank came through a mechanism. I sat and chaired all of those stakeholders' consultations. We brought expertise and we developed this. And we took the decision to establish the bank because we recognize the reality that many people understand, but few are prepared to acknowledge. Many small entrepreneurs have excellent ideas. Many small entrepreneurs possess extraordinary determination. Many small entrepreneurs are prepared to work long hours and take risks, but too often they face one major obstacle, access to finance. And nowhere else but in Region 7 people understand this. Because a small miner becomes indebted to mercenaries because they went to borrow the first $3 million. And then they're told you have to acquire all your input and then sell all your output because of that borrowing. We have had this example. Here is where we are now giving that independence. Financial independence is not only financial access. It's the independence to invest in your own idea, to support your own idea, to embrace your own. And whilst there are some medium and large scale miners who have done an extraordinary job, and I want to recognize that, in supporting small miners, there are some who have also exploited small miners. So it is not, this development bank is not being established to replace existing institutions. It is being established to fill gaps, to scale up opportunity, and to unlock financing. And the logic is straightforward. If a small entrepreneur receiving financing succeeds, what happens next? The business grows, the business expands, the business hires workers, the businessman generates revenue, and eventually, that business graduates to larger commercial loans. In other words, the development bank is not taking business away from commercial bank. It is complementing commercial bank. It is helping to create future customers for commercial banks. It is helping to expand the pipeline of viable businesses. It is helping to build tomorrow's commercial borrowers. Over the long term, the successful development bank means more business for the commercial banking sector, not fewer. Yet despite these explanations, assurances, there have been some special voices, arguments that lack technical soundness, that lacks financial soundness, that lack regulatory soundness, but some politically pleasing. While I'm classified as a politician, I don't intend to spend the next 4 years of service to the people pacifying politically pleasing narrative, but to chase after development narrative that will transform this country at the pace of its unbelievable. And so, I ask a simple question. What political influence is there to fear over loans capped at $3 million? Which politician is going to spend time interfering in the approval of a $3 million loan? Which minister is going to wake up one morning and decide that his political future depends on determining who receives a small business loan, not any in my cabinet? Maybe these arguments are flawed because of the inherent thinking of those who are advancing the argument. The argument simply does not stand up to scrutiny. And Chair, I'm very pleased that you are a big promoter of the Ghana Development Bank. Very pleased. From bottom up, we can make the most wonderful changes. But there are always those who criticize for criticism's sake. There are always those who oppose because opposition has become a habit. There are always those who see problems where none exist. Fortunately, Ghana cannot afford to be held hostage by cynicism. We must continue moving forward. We must continue creating opportunities. We must continue expanding access. We must continue building institutions that serve the people. And let me say this. I don't believe, and I say this with the greatest humility, that there has been any president before me that has accepted criticism once it makes sense that we have accepted it. And I'm still chairman. I'll allow your chairman to come and be critical of policies and sit down and listen to him for 25, 30 minutes. Because I believe that criticism, constructively done, is important for the advancement of any society. So today, BankCIS has a product that they have been producing for our school children for decades. A biscuit. Many of us grew up on it. I remember the first set of criticism about the biscuit. People thought that because it was free, somehow it lacked different quality. Remember Clifford? Today, that same biscuit is on commercial shelves in supermarkets across the country. It's not a different formula. It is the same biscuit. And it's the same biscuit my children enjoy every morning from the commercial shelf. Clifford used to send me a couple like that. I must say that since Christmas, there's been a deliberate attempt to short the supply. No, I'm just joking, Clifford. My brother Gajraj is ensuring that the taste of that biscuit remains constant. And if you come to any of the spaces I work from, because I work from different spaces, you will see that product proudly demonstrated and enjoyed by visitors who come to my meetings, just like all our local products. You know, I had some foreign dignitaries, and we had the fried breadfruit, but you have to know how to do it. You have to slice it very thin, very thin. And when they had it, they were blown away. And they asked a simple question: why is this not on the market? Well, BankCIS should be answering that very soon. Because I know that in the development plan, they are now building out the food packaging facility, the manufacturing and food packaging facility. And I want to see this company that has such a long history take all of these products and make it available here and for the diaspora. You know, recently I had a funny phone call from a distributor of diaspora products in the U.S. And he said to me, "Mr. President, we have a serious problem. You're promoting Guyanese products, but we don't have enough Guyanese chowmen to supply the market." I said, "What?" And I made a call, and it was true. Today, that company is going to invest tens of millions of US dollars to expand their food production facility for chowmen. We have products, and this is Citizen Mark too, that we should be proud of. But we have to start being proud as a people of what we have. If we are not proud as a people as to what we have, we will not celebrate what we have, and our product will not celebrate us. That is the difference between us and many other countries. I am shocked sometimes Guyanese will live in the diaspora. After 10 months, 11 months, they come back and tell me they want a pancake. And a Jamaican who will live for 10 years will come back and say, "Boy, give me an ackee and saltfish. I can't wait for it." I am more attached to Guyanese who come back and say, as soon as they land, I want a bacon saltfish. I want the egg ball. I want this. Today, you go on social media and check how many persons are celebrating our egg balls now on social media, and you will see it is outsiders who are coming in, going in search of an egg ball stand and putting it up. Our guy needs to look for the first mistake in the egg ball and try to make that viral. This is the truth. This is the truth. And I'm saying this as president because we have to determine what is important for us. If we believe that every day showing up at all is important for the tourism of the country, and then you jump in parliament and you say, what is happening with tourism? God damn it, shut them up. Tourism is everybody's business. I'm not saying highlight what you want to highlight, but you're telling me you don't see one good thing that you can highlight when the day comes. Not to promote anybody, but to promote the country. As president, I will stop the car and take out a sunset, a sunrise, a bird. The beauty of this country can only be expanded if the love expands. Not love president or love individual. I'm telling you, love your country. Love what your country produces. Years of oil revenue. The drainage system in Port of Spain was never designed for the type of rain. You know, before. Every time rain, Port of Spain. Now it seems as if, regardless of how much rain falls, if one household is flooded, that's big news for a life. The system has to mature to deal with the bigger issues. But dealing with the bigger issues also depends on maturity. So I say today, Citizen Bank, Ethan, you continue to be a shining example of good leadership. Citizen Bank continues to be a good corporate citizen. And the board continues to be one that is, I think, making great decisions in the interests of our country. God bless all of you and thank you.
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1: Your Excellencies, Honorable Prime Minister, Cabinet members, members of Parliament, heads of the disciplined services, regional officials, members of the diplomatic corps, religious leaders, and all other distinguished guests, Sister Jayanti and members of the Brahma Kumari family, sisters and brothers, Om Shanti. We welcome you to this official spiritual discourse here at the residence of the First Family as we commemorate 50 years of the Brahma Kumari's service in Guyana. They've chosen as their theme today, One Guyana, One Future, the Power of Conscious Leadership. For 50 years, the Brahma Kumaris quietly contributed to Guyana's development by helping people cultivate inner strength, resilience, and value-based leadership. While many institutions focus on transforming society from the outside, the Brahma Kumaris, they are focused on transformation from within through meditation, self-awareness, and spiritual education. Today, the organization serves communities in more than 110 countries through their 5,000 Raja Yoga centers worldwide and is recognized as one of the largest organizations in the world administered by women. Here in Guyana, their work has touched countless lives through programs that promote peace, empowerment, ethical living, and community well-being. And we are especially honored to welcome back Sister Jayanti, who first visited Guyana 50 years ago and has since become one of the world's most respected spiritual leaders and teachers as she advocates for peace, ethical leadership, and human values. And of course, her presence today, it's a powerful reminder that lasting change begins with the individual. And so, brothers and sisters, as Guyana continues its remarkable journey of growth and transformation, we are reminded that sustainable progress requires not only investment in infrastructure and industry, but also investment in the values, character, and consciousness that unite a nation. And so it is my distinct honor today to invite His Excellency Dr. Mohamed Irfan Ali, President of the Cooperative Republic of Guyana, to first deliver welcoming remarks for all of us. Your Excellency.
2: Thank you very much. Distinguished guests, members of the Brahma Kumaris family, ladies and gentlemen, I want to begin by sharing with you a story that I read some time ago. It was about a traveler who came upon a man sitting quietly beneath a tree. The traveler was in a hurry. He was burdened by worries, deadlines, disappointments, and anxieties. Seeing the man seated peacefully, he asks, "How can you sit there doing nothing when there is so much to be done in the world?" The man smiled and replied, "I am not doing nothing. I am putting my mind in order. For if the mind is in disorder, everything I touch will become disorderly. But if the mind is at peace, everything I touch can become peaceful." The traveler sat beside him for a few minutes. They spoke very little. Yet when he rose to continue his journey, he felt lighter than when he had arrived. There is a profound lesson in that simple story. In a world that is constantly moving, building, expanding, and changing, we sometimes forget the true progress begins within. The greatest transformations often start not with machines or money, not with roads or buildings, but with the human spirit and in our thoughts. That is why we gather this morning at State House to celebrate a remarkable milestone and to welcome Sister Jayanti, an exceptional soul who contributes to humanity every single day. I ask you to put your hands together. The 50th anniversary of the Brahma Kumaris in Guyana. 50 years is a significant achievement. It represents half a century of service, dedication, spiritual teaching, personal transformation, and community upliftment. It represents 50 years of helping Guyanese discover the power of inner peace, meditation, self-reflection, and positive thinking. For 5 decades, the Brahma Kumaris have quietly but steadily contributed to the spiritual and moral development of our nation. Their work has touched countless lives and has helped many individuals navigate the challenges of modern life with greater balance, resilience, and purpose. This morning, as I said, we as a country are particularly pleased to welcome as a nation and as a people, Sister Jayanti. Sister Jayanti, your presence here is a source of great joy and inspiration. We thank you not only for joining us on this special occasion, but also for the foundational work that you undertook in Guyana in the early years of the movement's development. The seeds that were planted through your guidance, encouragement, and vision have flourished over the decades. Today, we see the fruits of that labor in the many individuals whose lives has been enriched by the teachings and practices of Brahma Kumaris. We are honored by your presence and deeply appreciative of your contribution to the spiritual landscape of Guyana. Indeed, your contribution reminds us that the strength of a nation is not measured only by the infrastructure it builds, but also by the values it cultivates. The work of the Brahma Kumaris has helped nurture the inner lives of countless individuals, demonstrating that genuine progress requires both material advancement and spiritual growth. As Guyana moves confidently into a new era of prosperity and development, this lesson has never been more relevant. Guyana today is undergoing an extraordinary transformation. Across our country, we see new roads, bridges, schools, hospitals, housing developments, and economic opportunities. We are witnessing a period of unprecedented national development. But as we celebrate material progress, we must also recognize that a nation can build highways, but it must also build character. A nation can construct buildings, but it also must construct values. And a nation can accumulate wealth, but it must also cultivate wisdom. Development must therefore be measured not only by what we build around us, but also by what we build within ourselves. A nation's true progress is therefore incomplete if it is confined to the material alone. It must also be reflected in the character, values, and consciousness of the people. It is precisely this inner dimension of development that gives meaning and direction to our material achievements. The vision of One Guyana is not merely about economic growth or infrastructure development. It is about creating a society united by mutual respect, understanding, compassion, and shared purpose. It is about building bridges not only across rivers, but also across communities, cultures, religions, and generations. In this regard, the philosophy of the Brahma Kumaris aligns closely with the aspirations of One Guyana. The teachings of the Brahma Kumaris reminds us that every human being possesses an inherent dignity that transcends race, religion, ethnicity, political affiliation, or social status. They encourage us to see humanity in one another. They encourage us to replace anger with understanding, division with cooperation, and negativity with hope. At the heart of the One Guyana vision is the belief that our diversity is a source of strength rather than division. At the heart of the Brahma Kumari's philosophy is the understanding that we are all connected through our shared humanity and our common spiritual journey. Both perspectives call upon us to rise above narrow interests and to work towards the greater good. That is why spiritual development remains so important in our national journey. When individuals become more peaceful, communities become more harmonious. When communities become more harmonious, nations become stronger. When nations become stronger, humanity moves closer to the peace for which we all yearn. No society can successfully address its challenges through legislations and policies alone. Lasting progress also requires self-discipline, empathy, integrity, and a commitment to higher values. These are qualities that must be nurtured in the hearts and minds of citizens. The work of the Brahma Kumaris contributes significantly to this process of inner transformation. The Brahma Kumaris have made an invaluable contribution to the promotion of yoga, meditation, mindfulness, emotional resilience, and personal well-being. For decades, they have provided spaces where individuals can pause amid the pressures of modern life and reconnect with their deeper selves. In an age characterized by stress, anxiety, information overload, misinformation overload, and constant distraction, these contributions have become increasingly important. The practice of meditation is no longer regarded as something reserved for spiritual seekers alone. Today, it is widely recognized as an important tool for strengthening mental and emotional well-being. Similarly, yoga has become a powerful means of promoting physical health, mental balance, and holistic wellness. The Brahma Kumaris have been among the pioneers in introducing and promoting these practices in Guyana. Helping individuals from all walks of life to improve their quality of life and cultivate a greater sense of inner peace. For this, they deserve our gratitude and admiration. The moral health of a nation is every bit as important as the economic health. A society cannot thrive on prosperity alone. It must also be nourished by integrity, compassion, self-discipline, kindness, and respect. Organizations such as the Brahma Kumaris help to cultivate these values. They remind us that peace is not merely the absence of conflict. Peace is a way of thinking. It is a way of living. It is a way of relating to others. In strengthening individuals, they help strengthen families. In strengthening families, they help strengthen communities. And in strengthening communities, they help strengthen the nation. As we look to the future, I encourage more Guyanese to take an interest in the work of the Brahma Kumaris. Whether through meditation, educational programs, wellness initiatives, or community activities, there is much that individuals can gain from engaging with this remarkable organization. The lessons of self-awareness, emotional intelligence, inner peace, and spiritual growth are not confined to any single community a religious tradition. They are universal values that can enrich all our lives and contribute positively to the development of our nation. As we celebrate this golden jubilee, let us reflect on the tremendous contribution that the Brahma Kumaris have made to Guyana over the past 50 years. Let us honor the pioneers who established the movement. Let us recognize the volunteers and teachers who have dedicated their lives to service. And let us look forward with confidence to the next 50 years of growth, service, and inspiration. On behalf of the people of Guyana, I extend heartfelt congratulations to the Brahma Kumaris on this historic milestone. May your work continue to flourish. May your message continue to inspire. May your service continue to uplift. And may the next chapter of your journey be marked by even greater achievements in the cause of peace, understanding, and human development. Happy Golden Jubilee. And may the Brahma Kumaris in Guyana continue to prosper and serve our nation for many years to come. Thank you, and may God bless all of you, your families, and our beautiful Republic of Guyana. Thank you.
1: Thank you. Thank you, Your Excellency, for those reflections and, of course, your steadfast commitment to unity and national development. And brothers and sisters on stage, we can see the beautiful gift that His Excellency presented to Sister Jayanti earlier this morning. It's a one Guyana wooden sculpture done by our indigenous artist Winslow Craig. Of course, Sister will take that beautiful gift when she returns. We'd like to also acknowledge all of our visiting Brahma Kumaris. Perhaps a raise of your hands so we can see you. All of you who've traveled to join your Guyanese counterparts, you're very welcome to Guyana from Holland, from the US, from London, from India, and other parts of the Caribbean. We'd also like to acknowledge our oldest Guyanese, Brahma Kumari sister. She's 84 years of age, and she has been with the Brahma Kumaris for 46 years. We acknowledge you especially, sister. And now, brothers and sisters, our next speaker today, as mentioned earlier, she is an internationally respected spiritual teacher, author, and advocate for peace. Her work has touched lives across the globe. 50 years ago, she visited Guyana as a young, surrendered sister of the Brahma Kumaris. Today, she serves as the organization's additional administrative head and represents the Brahma Kumaris at the United Nations in Geneva. Please join me in warmly welcoming Sister Jayanti for her presentation today.
3: Om Shanti, Your Excellency, dignitaries here, and all my family, my brothers and sisters, thank you for this very moving welcome, but also your attention on values and spirituality and the character of the individual and the nation. Much, much appreciation for all that you have shared. Thank you so much. Where do values lie? Not in my hands and my feet, nor even in my brain, but they lie within the soul. And the problem with modern society is not that we have technology. Technology has been able to advance human life for decades. Technology has given us many, many of the comforts that we enjoy. So it's not technology that actually has been responsible to take us away from moral values, but rather it's our own consciousness. When our consciousness turns to materialism and consumerism, and when these are the things that drive individuals, then we see the result of that in the state of the world and the state of our human nature impacting the environment in a very big way. Technology is a tool, and one can use it for either thing. I have a knife and I can use it to cut a finger, or I can use it to cut a fruit. And so it's human consciousness that drives whatever it is that's happening in the world out there. Einstein has famously said that you cannot resolve a problem with the same concepts with which you worked with to create the problem. It has to be a different perspective, a different consciousness. And what spirituality reminds us is that we have to go on an inner journey. And going on that journey means that we rediscover the connection with the self. If anybody asks you, who are you? You'll be able to give your name, your gender, your age, your occupation, many different things. But what about the soul? How do I introduce the soul? I used a term right at the start, Om Shanti, and I know that many of you are friends who have been with us for a long time on this journey, but some of you might not know. Om refers to the inner being, I am. I am that light of consciousness, the authentic self, the original being, the soul. And Shanti, Shanti means peace. So my introduction as a soul is very different to the external introduction. And if I remember my own inner identity, within that inner being lies all the qualities that you spoke of, Your Excellency. The kindness, the compassion, the dignity, the respect, the empathy, the love, the purity of intention, the joy of human life. All of these are there within that awareness of consciousness, the soul itself. And so coming back to my own original identity means that I'm connecting with these original values. We have music to accompany us. And when I forget about the original identity and the focus is just on the physical, I lose contact with these very precious treasures of goodness and truth that lie within myself. I know that there are people here in this gathering who are physically older than me, but many are much younger. But I'm sure you'll recall that there was a time when a person would say, my word is my bond. And can we say that today? I doubt it. Today we look at a contract and we look at the minute little terms and conditions with a magnifying glass. And even then there can be a case for litigation afterwards. And so we've moved a long way when there was trust amongst people, where we relied on each other's words, because we knew that there wouldn't be a discrepancy between the words and the actions. Today, both are a mile apart. But spending time with myself in silence is not just emptiness and nothingness. Spending time with myself means to be able to regain my awareness of my own inner treasures, and to be able to develop the capacity to use these treasures in my life. And as you rightly pointed out, the qualities of the human spirit are universal. Religion, culture, nationality, race are not a factor. They are at the very heart of every human being and of human civilization. But I need to spend time with myself. How do I get to know you? Not just through Facebook. I can get to know you when I spend time with you. And when we get to know each other, we learn to respect each other. And so when I go on that inner journey and learn to see what it is I carry within myself, and I connect with those original values, then I can start expressing those values in my life. And there comes a moment when my thoughts, my words, and my actions are aligned. But if I don't know what I carry with myself, I'm just in the mode of reactivity, superficiality. I'm not able to connect with another being on that deeper, more profound level. And so to spend time with myself is part of every tradition, except the modern world. We don't know how to enjoy time with ourselves. People would find it a little bit strange to spend time with self, and they'll do as much as they can to avoid it. Even when there's a chance to be alone, instead of spending time with the self, probably the first thing we'll do is fish out our little device. Who's your best friend? Is it your mobile? Or maybe it's time to look for the best friend inside. Ancient wisdom tells us that the mind can be my best friend or my enemy. But I want to make my mind my best friend. It's a beautiful tool that can be creative, that can help us create one Guyana, one world, and one future. If I don't know what to do with my mind, all the external influences are going to drive me crazy. I'll be moving from one thing to another, a butterfly distracted by all the things around me outside. If I learn to spend time with myself, value myself, have respect for myself, I'm then able to value each one, respect each one. And when there are difficult times, when respect isn't forthcoming, that's also okay, because I'll be stable in my own inner dignity that no one can take away from me. And so this awareness of the inner being is, I believe, the foundation of evolution. Humanity has to evolve from its current state of selfishness, and in which it's ego, anger, and greed that drive everything we do, and come back, evolve back again to that original state of inner purity. When I do

orderly world, a world filled with dignity, love, respect, and harmony. I had the good fortune of spending time with the founder of the Brahma Kumaris. Guess what his name was? It won't take you long. His name was Brahma Baba. And so Kumars and Kumaris, the sons and daughters of Brahma, we carry that name as our legacy. I was 19 and he was 92. This was by the time I had come to a decision that this is to be my life. And he asked a question: is it possible for human beings to have happiness that nothing can take away from them? I didn't have an answer. He said, yes, it is. Is it possible for human beings to have good health all the time? I waited for him to reply, and he said, yes, it's possible. And then he said, is it possible for everyone to have all that they need? Again, he said, yes, it's possible. But it's only possible if we deal with the negative side of the soul. The lust, the greed, the anger, the attachment, the arrogance. And when we've dealt with these, then yes, we can have the sort of world that we wish to have. And then he said, but you can't tell anyone to do this. You have to do it yourself. And when you've been able to do it, others will be influenced and they'll begin their journey too. And so each one of us has an impact on many, many others, especially those here today and in this gathering. Just imagine one individual with peace in their hearts can bring about a change within their little world, but many individuals carrying peace in their hearts can all come together and the change can be widespread. You know, when you're freezing water, you reach a certain point when it's not just little molecules here and there that are being formed, but when those little molecules that have become solid ice reach a certain critical mass, the whole tray freezes together. So you don't have to wait for every single molecule. A few change, and the critical mass changes the rest. And I think that this is also true of human society. Whenever there's been anything that's happened that has transformed the world to a better place, it's begun with one, from one to a few, and from few, a minority, there's been an impact. And so I believe that as we begin to recognize that peace is our original state of being, peace is our nature, and we take charge of what's going on in here, when my mind is peaceful, my mind is able to understand the other. When my mind is peaceful, my discernment capacity is far more refined, and I'm able to make choices and decisions that can impact my life and the lives of others in a positive direction. When my mind is peaceful, instead of reactivity, I can allow myself to go deep within and emerge the qualities of compassion and respect. And so I can change things totally if I choose to. When we accept that this is how the world is and always will be, well, that's what we'll get. But if we create that vision of a better world together, and we hold that vision in our hearts, and we exemplify that vision in our life, then yes, together, definitely, not only a better Guyana, but
a beautiful world

0: for all is possible. So congratulations for your anniversary and your vision. And thank you to each and everyone for being here. And in particular, the team here in Guyana, but also the team here in the Caribbean. Amazing service has happened through the last 50 years. And I know that whatever more is needed will definitely happen. And I look forward to seeing that also. Thank you so much. Thank you for your not just generosity of hospitality, but also your generosity of spirit in sharing the things and holding a vision that's a very powerful one for everyone. Thank you.
1: So thank you very much, Sister Jayanti, indeed reminding us that lasting transformation begins with the transformation of self. And now we are going to move into a special dialogue that promises to be both insightful and inspiring. And it's going to involve our two leaders on the stage, His Excellency and Sister Jayanti. For 10 to 15 minutes, they are going to have a heart-to-heart conversation, exploring that relationship that we've heard from both of them this morning, and that inner wisdom that is required to make this vision of One Guyana a reality. So I now invite back His Excellency and Sister Jayanti as they take their microphones. And brothers and sisters, may this exchange encourage all of us to reflect on the role that we each play in creating a more united and compassionate society. So Sister and Your Excellency.
0: Thank you for giving me this opportunity. And in the short conversation that we had earlier, you described what led you to this vision of One Guyana, and you've shared certain things earlier. How do you see it for yourself personally? How do you make your personal vision reality in your life?
2: Thank you very much, Sister Jayanti. First of all, I believe that when you transcend from a position of this not being your personal vision, but being a vision of the collective and a vision that you believe should be owned and embraced by everyone, then it transfers that vision into a national idea. And it was the journey of transferring a thought about this One Guyana concept into a national idea, and how this national idea can then be transposed in the everyday life of every Guyanese. And it came from a very historic perspective. Many people in Guyana see a divide, and that divide is based on historical truths and historical experiences. And over the years, we have addressed that historical truth and historical experience from a purely political, social, and economic perspective. But we never truly examine what those historical truths caused the soul of the nation. Because at the center of all that occurred in our history, in my humble opinion, the soul of the nation was fractured. And when the soul of the nation was fractured, the value system of the nation became fractured. The way in which we related with each other became fractured. The spirituality of the nation became fractured. And in this journey of reconciling these various emotive, political, and spiritual fractures, I believe we as a people, whether through spirituality and faith, social consciousness, inner consciousness, we have to get back to understanding the source of the fracture and the true impact of that fracture. and rebuild that fracture. And here is where I believe faith, spirituality, culture, economic transformation are all as important as the political imperative, the economic imperative in repairing that fracture and presenting to the nation what represents our soul. If we ask a simple question to 10 Guyanese, what make you Guyanese? You'll get 10 different answers. And that tells you the extent to which the soul is still searching for itself as a nation. Someone will say, I'm Indo-Guyanese, I'm Afro-Guyanese, I'm Portuguese, I'm Chinese. I can tell you why I'm Indo-Guyanese. I can tell you why I'm Afro-Guyanese. But what constitutes a Guyanese? Who is a Guyanese? What is the common definition of who is a Guyanese? And that is where the journey of One Guyana, I hope, can take us in understanding and finding the deeper meaning of what the soul of the nation represents. And recognizing, and that is why when I put, and I have not launched this as yet, when I put thoughts together on the concept of One Guyana, it did not ignore the historical struggles, the political, cultural, economic struggles, but it seek to present a model that is deeper than politics, that is deeper than economics, that is deeper than a struggle for power. One that finds that deeper sense of purpose in finding the soul of the nation. So it's an evolving concept. It's not a concept owned by me or any individual. The only way this concept can truly become meaningful is when all of Guyana embrace and own the model of what represents this One Guyana philosophy.
0: Thank you for sharing that. I just want to add that when we begin to see the self as that inner being, I see you also as that inner being, the light that's shining here. And we ran a project called Global Cooperation for a Better World many years ago, and it was very successfully carried out here in Guyana also. And there was one particular vision for a better world that came from a person in Africa. And he said, the color of my skin may be different to yours, but the color of our blood, sweat, and tears is the same. And so that common humanity and that awareness, not just of being a human species, but also of being souls that are connected with that pure love, but also the connection with the one divine, the source. And in that awareness, that oneness comes about very easily. And so I would like to suggest that spirituality is a major component of bringing about One Guyana.
2: Yes, thank you, and I agree totally. I believe strongly that faith and spirituality is the foundation upon which One Guyana rests. And when we speak about spirituality, I think the journey to spirituality is not the journey of expressing one religious view as superior to another religious view. The journey of spirituality is about expressing the philosophy and teachings of every faith, of every religious text. How do we express that philosophy, the values, the principles, and make it a common thread through which humanity, through which every citizen can feel the power, can feel the comfort, can feel the joy, can feel the emotive expressions that spirituality allows one to enjoy. And it is my humble view that spirituality and faith are not only foundational to national development, but importantly, they are a true test of consciousness. If spirituality and faith are absent in a nation's advancement, those troubling issues of greed, intolerance, inhumane behavior, hate, all of these things will continue to creep in and be like a cancer to society, constantly eroding all our gains. But if we allow the values of spirituality to transcend throughout, then I think we will be in a better place. And from a government perspective, I think many times when leaders speak about spirituality, love, care, and human touch, society judge them as being soft leaders. Or these issues are represented as soft issues. And hard leadership should not really dwell too much on these soft issues. I believe fundamentally that is a wrong premise. I believe fundamentally that is the premise that has allowed leaders to be inhumane, to be disconnected, to be arrogant, and not to be connected to the true and deeper meaning of what humanity and life represents. And I've seen this. I've seen comments whether a president should be cooking among people at 10 in the night, whether a president should be serving people, how the president should be dressed every single day, whether these are the false values of society that seem to have shaped and used to shape leadership for decades. And I am totally disconnected from that. I believe strongly that any leader must experience the fullness of the culture in which he is leading, the food in which he is leading, the people in which he or she is leading, and the environment in which they are leading. And if you cannot appreciate and enjoy that environment, then I believe that you're doing yourself an injustice. So I have one question for you, though. How do we, and this is a question that is reversed in the developing world. You know, if the developing world were the ones who would have said from day one that we have to bring special legislation on the use of social media and technology and screen time for children below a certain age, the developing world would have been classified as backward and not progressive. But today we see the developing world leading the charge now of implementing legislations to secure our children, to protect our children from social media, from excessive use of screen time, and from all of the dangers. Recently, we see Canada moving to enact legislation that would ban social, that would ban the screen time for children below and social media in certain contexts for children below 16 years old. How do you reconcile this? We now have consultations around this matter. How do you reconcile this as a movement that is deeply connected with the inner soul against the fast-moving technology and AI and all that comes with it?
0: On a very practical level, if you don't use the muscle, its strength goes, its resilience goes. And if I'm just dependent on AI, then what happens to the muscle of the mind, the muscle of consciousness, the muscle of intellect? We're not going to see much creativity happen. We're not going to see the flourishing of the human spirit. And so, yes, let it do the donkey work that takes human beings so long to do. And so let's get on with it and use it for what it's meant for, but not to take over human consciousness and life. The other thing that, of course, AI lacks is faith. You mentioned faith a few times, and I believe faith is a power that can move mountains. I believe that this world can be transformed with the power of faith. And so, yes, I think it's a very good step forward to restrict social media for children under 16 especially, because children are the most vulnerable in our society. And so whatever influence that comes to them, is going to create lives for the future. And so I think to restrict that is very, very necessary. So I believe that we can be the master of the tools we've created, so that the tools don't take us over, but we remain in charge.
2: That's brilliant. I have one more question. I see many leaders here. One more question for your tremendous insight. How do you train, especially persons who are subject to public life? How do you train yourself to deal with the enormity of misinformation and disinformation in today's world?
0: A very simple first step in terms of self-discipline and training. What is the first thing you do when you awaken in the morning? Is it to switch on your phone to catch all your messages? If it is, you don't have to answer now. But I would suggest that you turn that around and spend a little bit of time with yourself, having that inner dialogue of peace and joy and purpose. You mentioned purpose. I think we've lost sight of purpose of human life. It should be that each day should be one that's filled with joy, and I become an instrument to share that with others. Each day must be one in which I'm moving one step closer to my own highest potential. And again, we've lost sight of that. But when that comes back into our lives, I think every leader can be a leader who has a greater impact and influence in Guyana.
2: Thank you very much. So you've heard from Sister Jayanti that we need to reconnect with the self the first thing in the morning and not reconnect with social media at the first order of the day. And in the evening, the last thing people do before they sleep is to connect and disconnect with social media. And then you ask yourselves why you can't sleep all night. Because the last thing you did was not to recognize that your existence is based on something that is far superior to social media and far superior to human beings. But so you lost the spirituality that should actually make you sleep. And that, I've been reading a lot about this recently, and that is a big aspect of mental health disorder. Because we are so consumed with allowing ourselves to connect and disconnect before we go to sleep with social media, that we are not allowing the self to allow sleep and allow rest of the muscles to take place. And I think this is a big, big problem. I've seen many persons being so connected to social media that they find it difficult to disconnect to go to sleep. And this, I think, requires enormous training of the brain, and it requires our churches, our mosques, and our temples to do more work in developing common messages that can be shared with congregations on how to deal with this pandemic of social media. And the United Nations has rightfully defined it as a pandemic, and we need to find ways in which we can resolve the challenge of losing our identity in social media. More and more, we're seeing children are also defined by how social media is capturing their attention. So I think these are some of the challenges as a nation that we have to face. Of course, you raised the important issue of the morality of AI and the ethical aspects of AI. The global norm now is to speak about ethical AI. And the fact that we have to have a conversation on ethical AI suggests that the founders of AI know that there is a lot unethical about AI. So we have to now find legislations and find policies that deal with the ethics of AI. And, you know, if you look at our society, we can create an image of our prime minister today that 99% of the world would believe that he was at a location at a certain time. And he is then judged according to that image. So this is the real world. I think 50 years ago, the movement here in Guyana did not have these challenges. So the question is, given the historical traditions of the movement, in the way you operate, the level of self-consciousness that allows itself to do most of the work, how do you really adapt to this fast-paced changing environment without losing those values?
0: Values are deep inside. If you remember, remind yourself of them every morning, and if you're committed to practicing those, so I think that's more powerful than anything in social media. I know children who've grown up in these days of social media and so on, but they've been able to keep to their values because they practice them every day and they remind themselves of those values every day. So that discipline of daily practice goes a long way to being able to protect ourselves from any negative influence, whether it's social media or whether it's videos or whatever it may be. And so I think that's what would be the way to go, to encourage the practice. And in fact, if I may ask, could we share a few minutes of silence together?
2: Yes, most definitely.
0: I would request that everybody sits with both feet on the ground so that the body is balanced. And I'll share a few thoughts and invite you all to follow these ideas if you would like. I reflect on the things we've been hearing about. And I think about values. And perhaps the first value to begin with is the value of peace. I remind myself that the inner being is consciousness, a being that radiates light. And I come back to this awareness of who I truly am. And in this awareness of the subtle identity, the non-material identity, the authentic self, the soul, peace belongs to me. Peace is my original state of being. Peace is who I am. And as I deeply feel this, I can also feel the presence of the divine, the source, the being of light, the supreme, the one remembered as light throughout history. In this frequency of peace in my mind, the presence of the divine can be felt. One creator and all of us part of the same creation. And from the source, the creator, comes strength, comes power, so that my own inner capacity grows. I'm able to have spiritual strength, spiritual power, which makes me understand that the power of truth, the power of love, the power of peace can lead us to a state where truly we can be one family with one vision, one purpose, and betterment for all. I hold this vision of oneness, and as I feel my own inner power grow with strength, I understand more and more the changes I need to make in my own inner world to be able to contribute in a better way to my family, my community, my country. I hold peace in my mind and come back to the moment here and now, but resolving to keep peace as a driving force in my life. Om Shanti.
1: Thank you, sister, for guiding us through that meditation. And thank you, Your Excellency and sister, for that very relevant heart-to-heart dialogue.
2: Sister Jayanti has kindly agreed and asked if anyone from the audience would have a question on their mind or some clarification or something that they need to be addressed. We don't want the mind or the soul to leave here without having that question or those questions addressed. Is there anyone who wants to ask anything?
1: And even as you come forward to the microphone that we've set up just in front of the stage, we do remind you that there is an opportunity to dialogue with Sister Jayanti tomorrow at the World Trade Center from 5 p.m. We hope that you'll take the opportunity, if you don't have any questions at this point, that you can come and listen to Sister as well as engage with Sister as she imparts more wisdom and guides us through the meditations of this rediscovering our inner selves. So a moment is now being presented to you. If you have a question on anything that you may have heard earlier or perhaps something that's on your mind,
2: or something you want to share with the rest of the country in line with what we have been talking about.
1: We do have a number of our religious leaders present, and so this is I do see someone coming forward, but if anyone else after Captain Gavaya, this is an opportunity that you do have.
3: Your Excellency, Sister, in a world increasingly affected by conflict, political division, economic uncertainty, and rapid technological change, how many leaders today need help? They need help to balance the public service and with their personal values and inner peace. From your experience working with leaders around the world, what practical advice would you offer to those entrusted with national leadership and public responsibility to help them remain grounded, ethical, and compassionate while making difficult decisions that affect millions of people's lives? Thank you.
0: Thank you for your question. Whether it's historical or whether it's current, I know that every time there are leaders, there are difficult situations that they're responsible to resolve. And I think the only way to be able to have the clarity and understanding of what's lying below the surface is to be able to spend time in silence, and in particular to have that connection with the source. our minds are influenced by all the things that are going on here, and trying to resolve things at the level in which they started doesn't seem to be working. I have to allow my consciousness to rise up above, and when my thoughts are up above and connected, then I can have the inspiration and the guidance to move in the right direction. So I appreciate your question very much, but I hope that it's something that all leaders can learn to do. Just give yourself a little bit of space and time, and the guidance will come, and the decisions you make will be the right ones.
2: I think, Jerry, your question is very important in the world we live in, because self-peace and maintaining self-peace and the values through which individual nations stand for is something that can be easily threatened. And how do you ensure that your values as a nation is not fractured with the changing global conditions? And I think Sister Jayanti really demonstrated how we can achieve this through ensuring that the inner peace is not fractured. If our consciousness becomes fractured, our consciousness about issues, our consciousness about values, our consciousness about policies, if that becomes fractured. And you know, we can take examples. If you have government in opposition, and someone always believed that a policy comes from a position of being fractured in favor of a particular situation or a particular group, then the mind will continue to be trained to make statements like that. But if we try to reconcile internally and in a very conscious way, allow our system, our internal system, not be, to be fractured by conditions or changing conditions, that goes a very far way. And a lot of that rests with our ability to connect to something deeper, higher, and of a certain spirituality that allow us to understand how insignificant we are in the eyes of that superior being, that we are mere humans whose only purpose is to live within the principles of humanity.
4: Your Excellency, Sister Jayanti, I was very particularly moved by something you both alluded to, and actually you said, and that was, in a way, protecting generations from the scourge of the internet, and particularly Facebook and AI. And Your Excellency, this morning, you just didn't tell us that it was important to have conversations on policies and guidelines and rules on how to protect a generation of 13 and below from becoming victims that would compromise on them both emotionally, mentally, spiritually, and intellectually. And so I see your son, whose birthday is today, and I think we should all sing him a happy birthday because it's an auspicious moment. But you gave the example of how you are bringing him up. And I think if anything I take away from our conversation with you this morning is that it is not enough to just create policies, etc., but it's to be the living example so that this generation of 13 and under can draw from, they catch the values from the adults, because values are not taught, they are caught by living examples. And so what is it that you feel can be done by the adults and the elders in our societies and communities that can become an inspiration for the younger generation to move away from things that are going to be destructive to them in the future and to live more holistic, well-being, well-formed lives. And maybe what I'm asking you and Sister Jane to do is to share examples of how you're doing this. Thank you.
0: His Excellency is indicating I should begin. I've seen it happen in families that when children are encouraged to spend time outdoors in nature, in sports, in any other activities, then there's a greater all-round development of that child. And they grow up into adults that have matured in an all-round way. So I've really appreciated the fact that their parents gave them that time and took care of them in that way, so that evenings were not given to partying, but evenings were given to taking the children to, whether it was music lessons, whether it was football lessons, whatever, just giving children that opportunity to have an all-round development, which I think we get neglected now. If you leave children on their own and give them an iPad or whatever it is to play with, then they're going to go for the cartoons. And cartoons today are also full of violence, as many of you would have seen. And so I think parents having that consciousness of A, restricting screen time, but also offering a very beautiful, positive alternative is very important.
2: I think Sister Jayanti has really ably expressed some of my views, but we have to first begin to understand the problem from what is the purpose of this social media. And we have to agree that social media is market-driven. So if the market demonstrates that children want to see a certain content with a certain behavior, the social media will respond to that market, and that is where the problem is. So from a very young age, our children are taught to respond to a system that is not self-conscious, a system that is not value-based, a system that is very commercialized, very market-based, with its own inherent value system, its own inherent understanding and expression of what life is. If you take a child who is on social media 9-10 hours in a day and ask a child how they want to spend their August holiday, against a child who is playing in the ground, playing with the earth, playing in the fields, holding a bat and a ball, how they want to spend their August holiday, it will be a completely different answer. And that is because how the mind is being trained and the environment in which the mind is being trained. And that's the first thing I think we have to appreciate. And from a policy-making perspective, because of how we have viewed this issue, because of how we have viewed children and the family, and believing that these are soft issues that should not be necessarily addressed at the highest level, that has failed society. That is why, after we complete the building of all of these avenues across Georgetown, I intend to shut down some of these avenues between 5 to 6:30 every morning, so families can come out and walk around the avenue, have exercise, ride, and spend time together around the avenue. I intend to also shut down some important avenues across the city and around different urban centers every Sunday morning from 5 to 11 for families to come out, for local food to be there, for local experiences to be there, for culture to be there. That is something that we are going to be doing very soon as we finish the parapets improvement and improving the environment, which should be in another 2-3 months. We want the streets to be reoriented as streets of family, streets of purpose, streets of consciousness, streets of national life, streets of beauty, streets of experience, streets of cuisine, streets of culture. That is where I think we need to start. So whilst we take the harder decisions through consultation, on legislations that will limit what our children are exposed to. I think philosophically, we have a policy responsibility towards a government, and that responsibility will be the conversion of our spaces to reorient our children to a new form of life and a new form of system. You know, if I take my, I was given an example with my two children. My bigger boy was more exposed to devices because it's your first child and they get away with a lot of things. That this is Ilan, on the other hand, is not that exposed because we allowed him a lot of time in the yard. And he don't care for a device. He can look at his brother on a device and he don't even care for a device. He is more connected to the yard, to the swing, to animals. Both of them love animals and tremendously love animals. But just that one experience tells a story in a social experience. Yes, baby. You hear? Tell them. Tell them what you want to do.
5: Jungle.
2: You hear what he said? Jungle. And while someone would ask for a social media or a device, he asks me every day to go to the jungle. And he wants to go into the trees and the bush and walk. And that is what is shaping him. That is what he just said, jungle. But that is just one little experiment in one home. Just multiply that throughout and you'll see what you get. Right? You like the jungle?
5: Jungle.
2: Yes. All right. So thank you very much. Thank you all. Thank you very much.
1: Thank you very much indeed, Your Excellency and Sister Jayanti. And as mentioned, if you've been, you know, you're thinking through some other questions, we do invite you to continue to engage with Sister today as well as tomorrow officially at the World Trade Center. And as requested by one of our BK sisters, it is Ilan's birthday, and so we want to certainly wish him the very best. And with a round of applause, I know we are moving into his birthday party time, but as you can see, he graced us with his dino tail and all to be part of our occasion today. And now we're down to our final items, and we do have a special presentation, a message from Brahma Kumari Mohini. She is the administrative head of the BK's with over 6 decades of dedicated service. We'll hear from her first. This will be followed by a brief journey through the 50 years of service of BKs in Guyana. So your attention to the screen now, brothers and sisters.
6: I was in Guyana. Om Shanti. Greetings of love and peace. I feel so honored and also happy to be present amongst all of you, not in the physical way, but through Zoom. And I still remember my golden age days when I was in Guyana in 1978. I was there for quite some time, and I still remember the generosity of heart, the support which we got, and the family which hosted us, I can't forget. And that is Steve Narayan's family. But also today, in front of our respected president and all other members with respected status in governance which they have, I think that one of the main principle of what we call as Kingdom of God is to see that all the subjects there, all the citizens of the country, their basic needs are fulfilled. And one thing they should have is so much that they have respect for all those who are governing at this time. Some of the principles which we use in the teachings and also in administration of Brahma Kumari's World Spiritual University is that everyone is equal Everyone is God's child. Whatever religion, whatever race, whatever gender they are, but they all are God's children. They are brothers and sisters. And this whole concept of God's family, one family, and we have to be together as brothers and sisters. I know that Sister Jayanti was the first one who came to Guyana, and when she was still there, then I went there too. I really love the country, the resources which are provided by the nature. Even from time to time there had been some restricted and some kind of, you know, things which were not very commonly provided. But nature always supported the citizens with coconut water, with papaya, with avocado, were all beautiful, beautiful fruits and vegetables, lotus flower ponds, everything there is so beautiful. So I will definitely say love for the citizens and always, always looking at God being the bestower. We receive and we also bestow to others. Love for each other, good wishes for each other, and share God's blessing. So God's blessed the country, and I wish all the citizens and those who are present there to be very happy and feel very fortunate that you are God's child. My good wishes. Om Shanti.
7: In the land of many waters, a place where many ethnicities and histories converge, the inclusive and direct message of the Brahma Kumaris continue to flow. The BKs brought immense benefits throughout Guyana and beyond. What began with the visit of a young sister 50 years ago grew into relationships with international and national interfaith organizations, government representatives, private sector leaders, media personnel, academia, hospitals, nursing schools, and local communities. Over time, the BKs also learned about serving the indigenous communities, living on the outskirts of the cities, whose spirituality closely reflected their own values. They created curricula based upon the Living Values Education Initiative for the indigenous students, while maintaining deep respect for their own traditions and history. As we celebrate 50 years, it is heartening to recognize how female leadership, grounded in personal spiritual practice, generous sharing of wisdom, and an unwavering commitment to never give up on anyone, has continued to shower hope and spirituality into an increasingly power-driven and money-driven world. Our history in Guyana is truly a story worth sharing.
1: Thank you, Alyssa, young Brahma Kumari here in Guyana, Alyssa Shaver. Brothers and sisters, we have nourished our minds over the last hour and a half. In a few minutes, we'll be nourishing our bodies with a delicious lunch. But on this occasion, on this milestone, we are now going to invite Sister Jayanti to read a commitment and then present to His Excellency a symbol of partnership and shared aspiration for Guyana's future. And during that time, the Brahma Kumaris in Guyana will be invited to stand. And so, Sister Jayanti, we invite you now to read the pledge for inner wisdom for governance.
0: Thank you. Your Excellency, President Ali, you are leading at a historic time of newfound prosperity for Guyana. Your call for integration, unity of purpose, and collaboration among all Guyanese has inspired the country. And your movement of One Guyana is not just a slogan, but a lived reality has touched us. You are a kindred spirit, principled, thoughtful, and committed to benefiting Guyanese of all generations, races, and religions. For the past 50 years, the Brahma Kumaris have had a presence in Guyana focused on enriching the inner life and on cultivating inner wisdom and strength. We've been guides for those studying and practicing Raj Yoga, encouraging each one to become a self-sovereign, a master of their own head and heart, able to navigate the troubled waters of these times and not be touched. Today, in solidarity with your vision for One Guyana, we pledge ourselves to serving the people of Guyana in building their inner capacity for vision, courage, and generosity. The concept of one reminds us that as spiritual beings, as souls, we belong to one source. It is in this connection that renews us and gives us the inner wisdom to support One Guyana in fulfilling your vision.
1: And now Sister Jayanti symbolically presents that commitment that was just shared to His Excellency the President. And now His Excellency presents to Sister Jayanti his gift on behalf of a grateful nation for her visit and having come to Guyana 50 years ago. Brothers and sisters, we are almost at the end of the spiritual conversation to celebrate the 50 years of their remarkable service, the Brahma Kumaris in Guyana. The vision of One Guyana, of course, calls all of us to rise above differences, to lead with empathy, and to recognize that unity begins with the choices that we make every day, as we've heard from both our President and Sister Jayanti. On behalf of His Excellency the President and, of course, the First Family, we would like to thank Sister Jayanti for joining the occasion of the 50th anniversary of the Brahma Kumaris in Guyana and being available for this milestone moment today. And all of you distinguished guests who have gathered, and as you depart, please accept a gift, a commemorative gift from the Brahma Kumaris as a token of their appreciation and gratitude for sharing this historic celebration with them. So again, on behalf of the First Family, thank you everyone, and do let us have a beautiful remainder of the afternoon. May the spirit of peace, wisdom, and conscious leadership continue to guide us all. Thank you for being with us today. Good afternoon.
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5: With the news, I am Tracy Romalo. Good evening. President Dr. Irfan Ali has hailed the 50th anniversary of the Brahmakumari presence in Guyana, highlighting the critical role of spiritual development in shaping the nation's future. The milestone was celebrated this morning at State House with the special visit of Sister Jayanti, a renowned global spiritual leader and founding figure in the movement's early years in Guyana. In his address, President Ali commended the organization for 5 decades of dedicated service, spiritual guidance, and community upliftment, noting that the organization has helped countless Guyanese embrace inner peace, meditation, and positive thinking. He noted that even as Guyana experiences unprecedented development, spiritual and moral growth remain equally vital.
6: But as we celebrate material progress, we must also recognize that a nation can build highways, but it must also build character. A nation can construct buildings, but it also must construct values. And a nation can accumulate wealth, but it must also cultivate wisdom.
5: Agriculture Minister Zulfikar Mustafa today met with his Trinidadian counterpart, Ravi Ratiram, Minister of Agriculture, Land and Fisheries, to discuss strengthening agricultural cooperation between the two countries under the existing Memorandum of Understanding. During the engagement, Minister Mustafa highlighted Guyana's support to Trinidad and Tobago over the past 5 years, including the provision of rice seed, coconut seedlings, shade houses, technical expertise, and opportunities for agricultural training and youth development. Discussions also focused on expanding collaboration in key areas such as rice production, aquaculture, coconut cultivation, and technical cooperation. Both ministers agreed to review and strengthen the existing MOU, reactivate technical committee meetings, advance the draft mutual recognition agreement, and continue efforts to remove barriers to agricultural trade. The government is taking steps to transform Guyana's orange economy from a collection of creative industries into a structured, sustainable economic sector. To support this vision, stakeholders from arts, culture, fashion, and entertainment came together at the Arthur Chung Conference Center for the country's first orange economy stakeholders consultation. Minister within the Ministry of Culture, Youth and Sport, Stephen Jacobs, said that while the government has been investing heavily in infrastructure, equal attention must be given to developing the people behind the creative industries.
7: We have always had the passion, the raw material, and the deep cultural reservoir. What we are doing today is moving away from occasional celebrations toward a formalized institutional framework. We are adding rigid structure, modern physical infrastructure, and policy frameworks to ensure that being a creative in Guyana is sustainable, highly lucrative, and a professional career pathway.
5: The event was held under the theme Orange Economy, Unlocking Guyana's Cultural and Creative Industries Potential. And internationally, the U.S. government says it will stop funding programs in South Africa intended to tackle the spread of HIV and AIDS. More than 8 million South Africans are living with HIV, the highest number of any country in the world. According to the BBC, The U.S. State Department appeared to link the decision to South Africa's alleged failure to protect the white minority African community, an allegation the South African government has repeatedly rejected. And that's the news to the moment.
4: This has been The News, featuring the personalities, issues, and events that made the news in Guyana, the Caribbean, and around the world. The news was compiled and edited in the newsroom of the National Communications Network.

0: With the sports news at this time, I am Tariq Walters. Good evening. First, we'll start in World Cup news. The Netherlands produced a commanding showing on Saturday against Sweden in Group F of the ongoing FIFA World Cup 5-1. Brian Bervoer was fabulous at the top with a brace coming in the 5th and 17th minutes. Cody Gakpo then executed to perfection, making it 3-0 at halftime. After the resumption of play, Gakpo made it 4-0 with a powerful strike in the 54th minute. Anthony Elanga then put Sweden into the game with his first goal in the 59th minute. After a goalless period of play, Somerville drove the final nail in the coffin in the 89th minute as the Netherlands collected their first win with a classy 5-1 win. The Orange Army, or the Netherlands, who opened their FIFA World Cup with a draw against Japan, now goes top of Group F with 4 points from a win and a draw. In local basketball news, we tell you that on Friday, the Youth Basketball Guyana concluded in the Burbies Regional Conference series at the Vermin Evans Basketball Hardcourt. Burbies High defeated Skeldon Line Path 34-28. Burbies High School player of the game was Averon Kenzie, who led with 22 points and cupped the MVP award. Also contributing for the Burbies High were Carlson Matheson, 6 points, 11 rebounds, and Dontrell Ross, 6 points and 10 rebounds. Skeldon Line Path top player was Kellon Light, who dropped 11 points. The girls' final saw Tutorial Academy edging J.C. Chandai Singh 39. Jade Alexander led the winners with 6 points and 8 rebounds. The regionals are sponsored by Edward B. Bihari Limited, Chibuts Inc., the National Sports Commission, Ministry of Education, and Banks DIH Limited. And in cricketing action, we tell you that Guyanese top junior talent Jonathan Van Lang says he's excited to be part of the Guyana Amazon Warriors side for the third edition of the Guyana ExxonMobil Super League, which bowls off next month. Speaking on the sidelines of a recent event, Van Lang, who's 19 years old, said he's looking forward to learning the craft from the experience in the Warriors camp.
1: It's obviously something I've been working towards. Getting picked at CPL first up was very exciting to me. GSL is just another stepping stone in my career, looking to learn both off and on the field from some of the best players in the world. So it's pretty exciting to me.
0: With now being part of both the CPL and the GSL squads, he was asked if 2026 could have been any better.
1: Yeah, definitely so far. I'm just looking to be the best player that I can be, just to keep performing.
0: And finally in sport, we tell you that Stride 592 hosted the Honored Fathers event earlier today in memory of Lidwell Gardner, also known as Bummer, a respected master's runner, community advocate, and cherished member of Guyana's running family, who passed away Wednesday last after a courageous battle with prostate cancer. The event brought together runners, families, and supporters under a shared message of health, wellness, and community spirit. Activities included 2K and 5K races, children races, and a father and child event, creating opportunities for all ages to participate. With support from several sponsors, the occasion celebrated fitness while honoring the life that inspired many. And that's sports to the moment. I'm Terry.
2: Hello, welcome to Sporting Witness with me, Uma Dereswamy. 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Here's what we do. We look at one moment in sporting history, and it's told by the people who were there, with new 9-minute episodes dropping every Saturday. So if you enjoy it, hit subscribe and turn on your push notifications so you never miss an episode. Now, let's get to the podcast. I'm taking you back 60 years to 1966 and the unlikely four-legged hero of that year's World Cup before anyone had even kicked a ball. Pickles the dog.
3: Oh, he's the most famous dog in Britain, is he? I think he's the most famous sporting dog, and he could even be the most famous dog in the world.
2: I think Lassie might have a thing or two to say about that. Anyway, it's Sunday the 20th of March and the Jules Rimet Trophy, the World Cup winner's prize, is on display at a stamp exhibition in London. Or at least it was for 24 hours, as the organiser told the BBC.
4: Throughout the opening hours of the exhibition, we had the cup under scrutiny and personal observation the entire time. Once the hall had been closed for Sunday, however, and all the doors were locked, the cup was still under personal observation, but the two guards involved, of course, were moving about the hall, and there were two downstairs as well.
2: Despite there being four guards, the display case had been forced open and the trophy, worth £30,000, or $80,000 back then, had been stolen. And the police were hot on the case. Well, kind of.
5: Can you say yet whether this is a stunt or whether this is a real theft?
6: No, it would be guesswork.
5: Is there any possibility that it may be returned, in your opinion, from what you've learned yet?
6: We're hoping either that it's returned or that we find out where it is.
2: This was a major embarrassment for England's Football Association, who had taken possession of the trophy from FIFA 2 months earlier in preparation to host the World Cup that summer. The FA released a statement saying it deeply regretted this most unfortunate incident, which inevitably brings discredit both to itself and the country. The hunt for the trophy intensified and a reward was offered to anyone who had information that could help find it. But then, a ransom note for £15,000 was sent to the chairman of the FA. The police arranged a decoy cash drop in Battersea Park in South London, and the undercover officers arrested the sender, Edward Betchley, who came to collect it. But the trophy was still missing. A week after it was stolen, Pickles, a black and white collie mongrel, and his owner, David Corbett, were about to go for a walk. Speaking on the 50th anniversary of the theft, David described how Pickles became a national hero.
7: I walk over to the car where the dog is, and he's curiously round the wheel of my neighbour's car, and laying up beside it was a package wrapped in newspaper, tied very tightly with string, all the way up. I bend down and pick it up. It's very heavy. Go to the other end, tear a bit off there, and it's a lady with a dish, a shallow dish above her head like that. World Cup. So, oh! Jump in the car, up to the police station. I rush in and slam it on the counter and I say to the sergeant, "My God, I think I've found the World Cup." And he looks at me, looks at the cup, and he says, which is something that will always be in my mind, "Doesn't look very World Cup-y to me, son."
2: But the police weren't as happy as David expected, as he explained to the BBC's Simon Watts in 2010.
8: They start asking me a question, "Who are you? Who's your mother? Who's your father? Who's this? Where have you been? Have you ever been in trouble?" and all that sort of thing. And I think, oh, this could be a bit dodgy. I'm thinking I'm going to get all the accolades. "Oh, we found the World Cup after, you know, we can present it to the winners of the World Cup, 66. And they start coming the opposite tack.
9: So did you think you made a mistake then by handing it in? You got yourself in trouble.
8: I did. I was sitting there during the lapses of them going in and coming out, asking me questions and then obviously going to check what I'm saying. I'm thinking to myself, I've done the wrong thing here. I should have left it where it was.
9: I guess from their point of view, the story of a dog stumbling on the cup must have been pretty hard to believe, though.
8: Yeah, that was. Isn't it? So, you know, I was thinking, well, it's obvious they're going to think that. So I'll calm myself down. They're going to think that. You're all right. You're innocent. You'll be OK.
2: But once everything was cleared up, Pickles got the recognition he deserved.
10: Pickles, the 14-month-old mongrel, found fame when he sniffed out the missing World Cup. With his master, David Corbett, he went along to a London hotel to receive his award, a silver medal presented by the National Canine Defence League.
2: There were also appearances on children's TV programmes.
11: And here we've got Pickles. Come on, boy. Come on, Pickles. Come on. Come on. Come on, I have to go and get him. Oh, there's a good boy. Come on, Pickles. No.
2: And if that wasn't enough glitz and glamour, he even made it to the movies.
8: Yes, there was a film, A Spy with a Cold Nose. It's roughly about a bulldog and they put a microphone in him and gave him to the Russian president so they could listen to it. And there was lots of dogs in it running around and he was just one of the dogs running around and all that. But we had about 6 or 7 days up in Pinewood and making it. the good thing out of that, one of the agents said to me, would you like me to look after you for the agency for 10%? And I said, oh, yes, please, because the phone was ringing all the time. I was unaware what you'd do. Just shows you how your life can change in a flash.
2: There was also a bit of cash to be had.
10: The National Sporting Club honoured the stolen trophy finders David Corbett and Pickles. Henry Cooper uncovered a special treat for Pickles, but it's turkey or nothing these days. The champ had something to impress David Corbett, though, a reward cheque for £1,000 presented by the club to Pickles and his owner for their part in recovering football's most coveted award.
2: And then eventually, it was on to the actual football. England beat West Germany 4-2 in the final, but there were still fears that something else could happen to the trophy on the team's victory lap, as Dr. Kevin Moore, director of the National Football Museum, explained in 2016.
12: The FA then were terrified of the trophy being stolen again after this huge embarrassment, so they made a replica, but in secret. They didn't tell FIFA. They didn't tell the then president of FIFA, who was English, Sir Stanley Rouse, former head of the secretary of the FA. So there were then two Giroux-made trophies, including on the day of the final at Wembley in 1966. Both trophies were there. They were also at the presentation dinner that evening. And for the next 4 years, this replica trophy was used rather than the original for fear of that theft.
13: And we see Bobby Moore lift the original and then they go round the pitch and...
12: Then the swap is made.
13: A
12: bemused, confused Nobby Styles is asked to take one trophy and is given another. And from then on, much of the time, most of the time, it's this replica rather than the real trophy.
2: But it was the real Pickles who was part of the England team's celebrations.
8: We went out on a roof terrace. All the crowd were outside and the team come out. Bobby Moore picked him up and held him up to the crowd. It was a tremendous moment.
9: Who got the biggest cheer then, the Pickles or the Cup?
8: Pickles got a big cheer, I tell you, it was very close.
2: Life for Pickles and David unsurprisingly settled down after the World Cup. But England weren't the only winners that summer.
8: I got about £5,000. That was the loss adjusters for the insurance. Actually, at that time, £5,000 was quite a lot of money. It was a lot of money.
9: And you were able to buy a house with it?
8: Yes, well, I come down to lovely Lingfield here and I put a deposit on the house that I'm living in now. So he really changed my life completely, Pickles did.
2: Nobody was ever convicted of stealing the trophy. The Jules Rimet Cup was retired at the 1970 World Cup and kept by that year's winners, Brazil. It was stolen once again in 1983 and never recovered. And this time, there was no Pickles to help out, as he sadly died in 1967 whilst he was chasing a cat. Sporting Witness was produced and presented by me, Umadori Swarmi.
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18: 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The competition is open to male and female participants in the junior and senior categories, with various prizes ranging from $500,000 to $100,000. The National Qasida Competition is intended to help preserve the Urdu language. The grand finals will be held on Saturday, September 12, 2026 at the MYO Auditorium, Wilford Avenue, Georgetown. 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The closing date for registration is now June 30. Registration forms can be accessed from the MYO's Facebook page from its office in Wilford Avenue. 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
0: 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Follow the West Indies as they take on Sri Lanka in a home series featuring one-day internationals and T20 from Savannah Park, Jamaica on June 6 and 8, and T20 international series on June 11, 13 and 14. Then stay tuned as the West Indies face New Zealand in a five-match one-day international series. The first three matches will be played at the Ghana National Stadium on July 11, 13 and 16, before the final two encounters move on to Barbados on July 19 and 21. Don't miss a ball of the action. 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

0: Daddy 7, Sunday, June 21, 8 p.m, National Cultural Center. 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

Good night and welcome to the Jazz for the Asking here on the Voice of Guyana with yours truly, CJ Cool Jazz Jackson. Tonight we're going to start off with traditional jazz, and here is the Mingus Big Band doing E's flat 2, also known as Ora Decubitus.

We then start two selections from the Mingus Big Band, E flats and A flats 2, also known as Ora Dubicus, and Self Portrait in Three Colors. Here now is Myron Walton with What Goes Up Must Come Down.

predictions, what goes up must come down, and the road ahead. Now we're going to listen to some contemporary jazz, and starting us off in this segment is Tim Cunningham doing a selection called Surrendered Soul.

You just heard Tim Cunningham with Surrendered Soul and Love is a Gift. Here's some more contemporary jazz from Todd Ashley. The selection is called Funky Nylon.

0: You'll be listening to contemporary jazz here on the Jazz for the Asking with yours truly, CJ Cool Jazz Jackson. You just heard two selections from Todd Ashley, Funky Nylon and Two Hip. Now we turn to Melody Gardot for some vocal jazz. The first selection is called Mira.
1: 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Oh, hey,

Machine.

You've been listening to Vocal Jazz here on Jazz for the Asking with yours truly CJ Cool Jazz Jackson. You just heard Michael Bublé doing a selection called Hold On, and that brings us to the end of the program. Do hope you enjoyed the music, and feel free to join me again next Saturday for more jazz on the Jazz for the Asking. Leave you a fine selection from Michael Bublé, and this is Cry Me a River. This is CJ Cool Jazz Jackson. Wish you good night and a wonderful rest of the weekend. Bye.

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A very good evening to you and thanks for joining us. Tomorrow will be Father's Day. So on tonight's program, we have for your listening enjoyment and reflection the best in country and western songs, with the focus on fathers. There is also a thought. 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

Roger Whittaker opened our program with Oh My Papa. To me, he was so wonderful. Oh My Papa. To me, he was so good. Merle Haggard followed with Daddy Frank.

Papa finally gave up drinking. I think Mama was the only one on earth that really thought he could. I remember all the times we had packed everything we owned into some old car and started out for some new town. And through it all, Mama's faith was the one

fathers may be less expressive than mothers, but they have just as much love for their children. Their occupation will vary, but love for their children is always there. They are a source of guidance, love, protection, and kindness. In this segment, Porter Wagoner and Dolly Parton sang "Daddy Was an Old-Time Preacher Man." Johnny Cash, his song, "Papa Was a Good Man." 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

I pulled into the driveway. Oh, it sure was good to be there. And I could see through the open door that Dad was asleep in his favorite chair. In his hand was a picture of Mom, and I remembered how close they were. So I just turned away. I didn't want to wake him and spoil his dreams of her.

As grown-ups, we often reflect on our growing up days with our parents and cherish those wonderful experiences. Merle Haggard sang, "The roots of my raising run deep." Tammy Wynette, "Beneath a Painted Sky."

Slim Whitman reflected, his song, That Silver-Haired Daddy of Mine. The lyrics are beautiful. If I can recall all the heartaches, dear old daddy, I've caused you to bear. If God can grant me the power just to turn back the pages of time, I'll give all I own if I can but atone to that silver-haired daddy of mine. Lefty Frizzell followed with the ever-popular Mom and Dad Waltz.

The love of parents for their children and children for their parents should always be evident. It is a relationship which should be strengthened with the passing of time. Dear Father, whatever you are called,

Papa, Pop, Pa, Daddy or Dad, the management and staff of DDL, the sponsors of this program, join with me in wishing you a happy Father's Day. Happy Father's Day. Amen.

0: Our thought deals with love. We never know how much one loves till we know how much he is willing to endure and suffer for us. I'll repeat that thought. We never know how much one loves till we know how much he is willing to endure and suffer for us. Demerara Distillers Limited, DDL, has been pleased to present this special program of feedback with the focus on fathers. This is Vibrat Pavattan thanking you for listening and inviting you to join us next Saturday evening on The Voice of Guyana for yet another DDL program of feedback. Good night. Happy Father's Day.
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0: 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In Guyana, it is 20 hours.
1: On the Voice of Guyana, it's now time for information for nation building. 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
2: Lyndon Suzek Irene.
3: Josephine.
2: And good success to Mary Road at Hoot Progressing. We are at a stage where the project will meet each other. That is at the Suzek Junction, where we are installing a roundabout. Secondly, the contractor Namalco, in conjunction with Guy America, have been asked to proceed expeditiously with street lighting. While the paved road has been providing much relief to residents, with great satisfaction, the only outstanding concern is safety and the blackness of the road in the dark of the night and need lights. So we have to be able to proceed expeditiously.
4: So about a week and a half ago, we had about 25 cases at the Port Moran Training School. And of those cases, maybe less than 5 of them were symptomatic. But having discovered them, a few students being tested positive for COVID, we then, all the students that were in that section of the building, we tested all of them. And so that's how we came up with more students being tested positive. But most of them were asymptomatic. So if there was no test done, you wouldn't have known that they had COVID. But we decided once we tested them and they tested positive that we should take some precautions. And those precautions were taken. We asked them, those who were living next to the school and they go back and forth, that they home isolate for a particular period. And that was done. So most of those students are now getting back into the institution and they're